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3: 12 states and the Writers Guild have agreed to settle their lawsuits against Warner Brothers Discovery, effectively paving the way for the $81 billion mega merger. Among the terms of the agreement announced by California Attorney General Rob Bonta, Paramount has pledged to increase film production in the U.S. and establish monitoring of editorial independence of the company's news operations. The son of a supermodel has died.
4: The son of model Cindy Crawford and Randy Gerber, Presley Gerber, has died. He was 27 years old. Gerber died Sunday at a rehab facility. According to Los Angeles County Medical Examiner records, a rep for Presley's mother, father, and sister, Kaya Gerber, said the family is asking for privacy during this very difficult and painful time. An autopsy has yet to be completed. Presley was a model himself. He was charged with a DUI in 2019, and in 2020, he got a tattoo on his face that read misunderstood. A year later, he appeared to have had it removed. Presley had been open about his struggles with mental health and battles with depression. He even started Mental Health Monday videos on his Instagram. Michelle Polino, Fox News.
3: Thousands of Volkswagen and Audi SUVs are being recalled over a defect that could cause drivers to lose steering control.
5: The National Highway Traffic Safety Administration says a steering rack mounting bolt on potentially 208,000 Volkswagen and Audi SUVs may corrode and break, which could mean a loss of steering capability and the risk of a crash. Vehicles affected by the recall, certain 2018 VW Tiguans, 2018 and 19 Atlases, and 2019 through 21 Audi Q3s. Volkswagen and Audi say they're not aware of any crashes or injuries linked to the defect, that owner notification letters are expected to be mailed out in early November, in which dealers will replace the bolt free of charge.
3: Fox's Jeff Manasso. I'm Lisa Lacera. This is Fox News.
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9: 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And this is the afternoon report with fall beginning this afternoon. In fact, just 3 hours ago, high temperatures are expected to slowly drop in the Umpqua Valley this week. Forecasters at the National Weather Service in Medford told News Radio 93.9 FM and 1240 KQEN that a low pressure system to the south is driving a change in conditions. Highs will stay in the mid 70s through Thursday. There's a chance of rain Thursday night and Friday with a small chance of thunderstorms around the region. Highs will range from the mid-60s to low 70s from Friday through Sunday. The mercury reached 78 degrees at the Roseburg Regional Airport on Saturday and 81 degrees on Sunday. 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

0: 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Smoke will be visible in the area of any prescribed burn. 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
1: Roseburg candidate for mayor Steve Loosley will host a free community forum next Tuesday, September 29th, at the Roseburg Public Library. Residents can ask questions and discuss public safety, housing, economic development, and other local priorities. A campaign release said Loosley is inviting residents to share their questions, concerns, and ideas during the event, which will run from 5:30 to 7:30 in the library's Ford Room. The forum will offer an informal setting for residents and business owners to speak directly with Loosley about Roseburg and the issues facing the community. Loosley said, quote, "Effective leadership starts with listening. I want to put the issues on the table, hear diverse perspectives, and work together towards real solutions." Attendees will also be able to ask Loosley questions and share what they would like to see addressed in Roseburg. The campaign-hosted forum is free and open to the public. The Roseburg Public Library is located at 1409 Northeast Diamond Lake Boulevard. Additional information is available by emailing a link that we have with this story, texting or calling 541-580-6630, or by visiting another link that we have with this story at 541radio.com.
0: KQEN News Time, 509, the Roseburg Public Library welcomes the public to a Zoom presentation on invasive species at 6 p.m. this Thursday, September 24th. Greg Michaels has the story.
2: Amy Crawford, author of Undesirable Invasive Species, Humans, and Where We All Belong, will share details of her book during a free recorded presentation available only at the library. The program is made possible by the Smithsonian Associates Rural Library Program. A city release said Crawford is a freelance journalist based in Michigan who writes about the environment, cities, history, and art. A regular contributor to the Smithsonian, she also has written for the Boston Globe, The Guardian, Nature Conservancy Magazine, and Slate. Undesirable explores the early 20th century, when U.S. government scientists and their European colleagues went to great lengths to seek out and bring home from abroad new seeds and cultivars for farms, gardens, and orchards. But in many cases, these plant explorers, though much vaunted in their day, wound up triggering what we now consider ecological disasters. Some of their discoveries are among the 21st century's most detested invasive species, joining others that have arrived via pet trade or through the simple carelessness of an earlier era. For more information about the program, contact the Roseburg Public Library at 492-7050. Greg Michaels, News Radio 93.9 FM and 1240 KQEN.
0: On the afternoon report, KQEN News Time 510, the United Community Action Network Food Bank will have its Empty Bowls fundraiser returning on Monday, October 5th, and tickets are now on sale. UCAN released that it would be held at 6 p.m. at the Food Bank Warehouse on Northeast Kenneth Ford Drive, just north of Roseburg. Attendees get their choice of a bowl crafted locally to use to taste an array of soups made by some of Douglas County's top restaurants and chefs. Artisan bread and wine will accompany the soup. Tickets will be $55. A limited number of tickets are on sale for $65, which will give supporters early entry at 5:30. There will also be a silent auction, raffle, and wine pull. For more information about the Empty Bowls event, go to the link we have with this story at 541radio.com. The Douglas County OSU Extension Office invites the community to attend Lunch and Learn, Invasive Threats, Native Beetles, and Drought Stress on Friday, November 13th at 12 noon. An extension release of this session will explore how native forest insects combined with severe drought and other abiotic stressors drive tree decline and mortality. The event will also take a look at the looming threat of the emerald ash borer and the Mediterranean oak borer, two invasive species not yet found in Douglas County, but can be found in many other Oregon counties. Native insects like the flat-headed fir borer will also be a topic. Workshop is $10 a person. It'll be held at the Douglas County OSU Extension Office at 1134 Southeast Douglas Avenue next to the courthouse. Registration is required and closes November 6th. Lunch is included with the registration. Register by visiting the link we have with this story at 541radio.com or call the OSU Extension Office in Douglas County at 672-4461.

0: regional and statewide services for students with orthopedic impairments. Is hosting a virtual feeding seminar on October 22nd and 23rd. A release from the Douglas Education Service District said the two-day virtual conference. There we go. Is designed for professionals in education and related fields, including administration, speech-language pathology, occupational therapy, physical therapy, dietetics, and nursing. Parents and college students are also welcome to attend. The workshop will provide professional development to help school feeding teams evaluate current practices and set goals that promote student safety. Participants will have the opportunity to attend sessions focused on a variety of topics, including ethical decision-making, mealtime assessment, feeding plan implementation, and more. Conference registration fees, $200 for the two-day registration, $105 for parents of children experiencing disabilities or full-time college students, and $155 for Douglas ESD employees. Certificates of attendance for up to 13 contact hours will be emailed to participants following the seminar. More information of registration available at a link we have with this story at 541radio.com and KQEN News Time, 513.
1: On Friday, Oregon U.S. Senator Jeff Merkley led a bipartisan group of Oregon and Washington lawmakers in a letter to U.S. Department of Agriculture Secretary Brooke Rollins that calls on the USDA to deliver critical federal support to West Coast fishermen and seafood harvesters, processors, and distributors. The lawmakers' letter calls on USDA to include whiting in this year's Section 32 purchases, supporting harvesters, processors, and coastal economies along the West Coast during a period of significant market disruption, and strengthening the resiliency of America's food systems by supporting domestic protein production and distribution. In the letter, the lawmakers wrote, "Historically, Pacific whiting exports to Ukraine, one of the largest whiting fillet markets, reached up to nearly $95 million per year. But instability in the region as a result of war has put the market in jeopardy and caused significant impacts to the supply chain." They added, "Over the last several years, the USDA has worked with the West Coast seafood industry to support domestic distribution of surplus product and ensure that our food supply chain and fisheries operations aren't wholly disrupted by fluctuations or complete loss of markets abroad." The letter asks the USDA to continue that partnership by addressing these sustained market losses that have created vast economic strains and challenges for the seafood industry. In addition to Merkley, the letter was signed by Senator Ron Wyden and all six of Oregon's representatives.
0: And a Roseburg man taken to the hospital following a bicycle versus SUV crash on Friday afternoon. Roseburg Police Department reports that just before 3:30, officers responded to the incident near a business in the 3100 block of Northeast Stevens Street. Officers learned the elderly driver from Bandon was exiting the parking lot of the store when an electric bike operated by a Roseburg man ran into the side of the SUV. Officers learned the bicyclist was riding south in the northbound bike lane, and he last remembered looking down and then crashing into the vehicle. He was transported to CHI Mercy Medical Center for a broken leg and facial lacerations. The bicycle was damaged and released to a family member. The SUV was driven away, and the cyclist was cited for improper use of a lane. KQEN News Time, 516, local news and information as you head home. It's Douglas County's news team on the afternoon report, and this news, a presentation of DC Farmers Co-op.
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1: Well, it was a pretty busy weekend for sports around the Umpqua Basin. A lot of high school sports going on. Taking a look.

0: Get your football scoreboard, some of the highlights, a number of teams in the top 10 in the latest coaches polls. Number 9, Roseburg, a 33-14 win over North Eugene. Number 6, Sutherland gets a 42-6 win over Amity. The Douglas Trojans, ranked 9th at the 3A level, get a 36-18 win over Madras. The Glide Wildcats had to come back for a 32-24 win over Waldport. The Wildcats ranked 7th to start out the weekend. 6th ranked Camas Valley, a 56-18 win over Riddle. Days Creek pulled off an upset over number 6 ranked Powers, 31-27. And on Saturday, number 2 ranked Elkton got a 41-6 win over Triangle Lake. Also, the Roseburg boys and girls soccer teams both winning against Crater over the weekend. Find scores and schedules at 541radio.com. Umpqua Riverhawks women's soccer team earned their third consecutive victory on Saturday, a 7-2 romp over the Rogue Osprey. The Umpqua volleyball team went 0-2 over the weekend to start out South Region play with losses against Lane and Clackamas. And coming up tonight, we've got Monday night football to wrap up week 2 in the NFL as the LA Rams and the New York Giants, they're squaring off. Kickoff right about now. You can tune in for coverage on our sports partner, The Score, 92.3 FM and 1490 AM, or you can listen to the game online at 541radio.com and on the 541 radio app. In your weather forecast, we are looking at partly cloudy tonight with an overnight low around 54. Tomorrow, we'll see clouds but gradually clearing for the afternoon with a high of 74. We are expecting things to continue to stay cloudy Tuesday night with an overnight low around 50. Wednesday, looking at a high temp back into the mid to upper 70s. 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That does it for the afternoon report. Don't forget to tune in for the morning report tomorrow at 7 a.m. I'm Joey Kieran, News Radio 93.9 FM and 1240 KQEN.
1: Next up, we have Angela in Dallas, Texas. Hi, Angela. Welcome to the show.
2: Hi there. Thank you.
1: Yes, absolutely. Thanks for calling in. How can we help?
2: So I am calling on behalf of my parents. There are 7 kids in my family, and we are trying to help get my parents set up for retirement and get them in a good position. Mm-hmm. Because there's 7 kids, it's kind of tricky. My parents don't own a lot of assets. They only own their home outright and their vehicles. They do have about $50,000 in debt, and that's all on credit cards. Some of it is medical debt. Some of it is mismanagement of spending and lack of income. My dad is 77. My mom is 72, and they do get Social Security, but they don't bring in very much income because my dad is older. He has worked his whole life, and he still works a little bit, but business has been pretty slow for him. Mm-hmm. And so paying off their debt is a struggle at the moment. And then medical expenses start to creep up. And so us kids, we're trying to figure out how to support them in a way that doesn't cause division among the siblings. Mm-hmm. And help my parents, and just not really knowing what to do. They don't have a will. Their home is not in a trust or in a will. And they are needing money for, you know, their daily cost of living, as well as paying off that roughly $50,000 in debt. Mm-hmm. And with my dad's lack of income at the moment, some of the kids are struggling with, do we support them financially? Do we give them each a fixed amount per month? Should we force them to get the money out of their own home in the form of a reverse mortgage? Mm-hmm.
3: So let me jump in here, Angela. Let me ask you this one question. This is a question I ask everybody in this situation. Are your parents even open to help?
2: Yes, they are. Okay. I would say mostly my dad is. My mom is too, but her idea of help is a little bit different. My dad is very open to all ideas, and okay. My mom is kind of like, I just want you kids to give us
1: to take care of. Take care of us. Yeah.

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1: I'm Dan Loney with Your Money Now. A record high for the NASDAQ thanks to AI stocks, and Wall Street off to a strong start this week. The Dow up 366 points at 52,048. NASDAQ picked up 599 points. The S&P 500 added 114. West Texas goes down 4.5% at $95 a barrel. Shares of Meta were up 11% today. The parent of Facebook saw Wells Fargo raise the price target on the stock. As well, its Meta Muse AI agent hit the top spot on Apple's App Store. The price target, by the way, went up to almost $800 on its recent AI model launches, including Muse Spark. Shares of U.S.-listed companies who are exposed to Greenland are on the rise. The announcement of the security arrangement between the U.S. and Denmark over Greenland on the weekend helped. Firms like Greenland Energy were up 159% today. Greenland Mines rose more than 200%. Critical Metals up 37%. And that is Your Money Now.
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1: Fox News, I'm Tom Graham. 12 states and Hollywood writers challenging Paramount's buyout of Warner Brothers Discovery have agreed to settle their lawsuit against the mega merger. California Attorney General Rob Bonta is in Los Angeles.
2: With today's settlement, Paramount is required to move production back to the United States by spending, as a floor, at least $300 million more each year.
1: The court still needs to approve the settlement. Anti-ICE protests erupting in Austin, Texas, after a Venezuelan DoorDash worker, Wilbur Garces Perez, was shot and injured by an ICE agent during a traffic stop.
3: About 100 people showed up. Local reporters on the ground say rocks and water bottles were even thrown at law enforcement officers. Protesters, they blocked the streets, and officers eventually had to use tear gas to break up the crowd.
1: Fox News' Brooke Taylor, America. 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
0: From the Seven Feathers Casino Studio in the KQEN Newsroom, good evening. 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KQEN, these headlines. Fall has begun and high temperatures are expected to slowly drop in the Umpqua Valley this week. The Douglas Forest Protective Association has more prescribed burns on Tuesday. Roseburg candidate for mayor Steve Loosley will have a free community forum next Tuesday, September 29th. Roseburg Public Library welcomes the public to a Zoom presentation on invasive species this Thursday night at 6 p.m. United Community Action Network with its Empty Bowls fundraiser October 5th, and tickets are now on sale. Douglas County OSU Extension Service invites the community to attend Lunch and Learn, Invasive Threats, Native Beetles, and Drought Stress on November 13th. Clouds and 53 tonight. 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
5: 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All right, we have Raquel in Washington, D.C. up next. Hi, welcome to the show.
6: Hey, how are you?
5: Hi, we're doing great. How can we help?
6: Okay, so my question is, if we know we aren't staying in the house we're in currently, do we focus on paying it off, or do we focus on investing the money towards the house instead, the next house?
5: When do you guys plan on moving?
6: So I think it will vary. I think if we pay this house off, we will probably stay a few years longer, maybe like 6 to 7 years. But if we're going to pay it off now, then I think it will. I mean, if we aren't going to pay it off, maybe about 4 years we would stay.
7: What's the impetus for the move?
6: So it's just, well, we don't have kids now, so we kind of want to be in a better area when we have kids, and then just more rooms, bigger space.
7: Gotcha.
5: Mm-hmm. Yeah, I like the idea always, Raquel, because you guys don't have any consumer debt. Are you completely debt-free with the house?
6: Yeah.
7: Nice.
5: So great. And how much do you guys make a year?
6: $215.
5: Okay. And how much is left on the mortgage?
6: $350.
5: Very nice.

0: has ever created. Maybe it's doing that. But when people building some of the world's most powerful AI systems are warning they can't guarantee that we will remain in control, my eyebrows get raised.
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2: Fox News, I'm Tom Rigotti. Protest in Austin, Texas after Venezuelan national Wilber Rafael Garces Perez was shot by an ICE agent during a traffic stop over the weekend. Perez family attorney Caitlin Licking Goldfinch claims he entered the country legally.
3: He changed his address with the immigration court, and a notice of hearing was sent to his old address. He didn't know he had a hearing. He didn't go, and so he got a deportation order in absentia.
2: But the Department of Homeland Security says Perez was in the country illegally and had a final order of removal. President Trump once again claims Iran has been severely weakened.
4: They're not going to have a nuclear weapon. Let me just put it that way. And they're not doing well. They're not doing well. In fact, I have meetings on it today. They're doing very poorly.
2: Both President Trump and Iran's president are set to address the UN at its General Assembly this week. 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

0: Can you give me something, another way to say this, so I can get my spouse to do what I want them to do?
1: That part.
0: And so what I'm hearing, the question beneath your question is, I think there's a real possibility that the person I want to marry will not fully share their life with me. And so where it can be what I call proxy wars is, I want to go out, I want to cook at home, I want to do that. And what that tells me is that there's a thing beneath the thing, and that is we aren't aligned on a future that we are building together.
2: Yeah, and it's probably hitting the spot, like what she was saying about childhood drama, of like, you're not feeling safe, so you're like, save the money to make sure that we're okay. He's feeling deprived and not respected because he has a plan and he's actually providing because his parents did. You know what I mean? Like,
0: right.
2: There's all these stories that we make up that come out as money problems, but all that is under. So what, I agree with what you're saying of like, can you get to the thing beneath the thing?
0: Right. And often that can be done by y'all going out and saying, hey, let's go 5 years out in the future. What's our dream? Mm-hmm. How much money would you like to have in a savings account? What trips would you like to take? And let's just for a second dream with no math, and then let's just do math and say, okay, what must be true then for these things? What number would make you feel safe?
2: Can I ask you real quick, Janice, is he irresponsible with spending? Does he have the money, or is he going into debt to do this stuff?
1: No, he's not always going into debt to do these things.
2: Okay, that's good.
1: He does have debt bad decisions he's made in the past.
2: Gotcha. So I think him earning some trust with you, working towards a life that is that where he's getting out of debt, so that his spending, because the spender in him is always going to be there, that enjoyment and experiences and all of it. So how do you get that part of him in a healthy spot where he's still going to be that and you're still going to be you? And that's the beautiful thing about marriage is opposites attract. You're going to be different and you need each other.
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7: This is America at Night with McGraw Milhaven.
8: This is one of the more bizarre stories of the day. President Trump went to New York and had a one-hour meeting behind closed doors at the mayor's residence of Zoran Mandami. There's, as with their two previous meetings, the discussion seemed to have been warm, respectful, and perhaps even productive. They emerged together after roughly a one-hour meeting where they chatted closely, informally, before walking slowly to the podium with the mayor's seal, and they began a joint news conference, a joint news conference that had not been scheduled to for President Trump. President Trump went on to say that he hopes Mandami would be a great mayor. They also talked about all sorts of development things. President Trump, of course, got on the rant of fake news and everything else. But they talked about all sorts of development projects and seemed to be somewhat friendly. You got that story. And then, as I said earlier, you've got Tucker Carlson saying that Mike Rogers, the Republican from Michigan, and I'm paraphrasing here, should be nowhere near the levels of power, and has said all sorts of glowing things about El Sayed. Now, when asked, are you endorsing the Democrat? Tucker Carlson said, I'm a podcaster. I don't do endorsements. But nonetheless, very appreciative of the Democrat, very critical of the Republican, Tucker Carlson. Tucker Carlson. And then last week you had Bernie Sanders on the same stage as Steve Bannon. I don't know what's going on. Up is down. Down is up. One plus one equals strawberries. I don't know. I have I have

0: no idea what's going on. But it is strange times in politics. All right, stay right there. We'll talk about what happened with the FAA today. And can really AI take over for the air traffic controllers? We'll talk about that with somebody who's in the know. And then a great hour, next hour, a reimagining, a relook, a difference, more nuanced. Where did we get the inspiration for the Revolutionary War to break away from England?
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6: 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I know this. But let's look back. In 1970, the news told us that within a decade, big city residents would all need gas masks. By 1985, air pollution would cut sunlight reaching Earth in half. In 2009, Prince Charles, now King Charles, announced we had 96 months to avoid an all-out climate catastrophe. The point is, yes, the danger is real. But the thing we fear most somehow never materialized. Stay up to date with what AI is really doing with my free newsletter at getkim.com.
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11: Fox News, I'm Deborah Valentine. President Trump meeting with New York City Mayor Zohran Mamdani at Gracie Mansion today. President Trump says the mayor is asking for some federal help to spend billions of dollars in new housing.
12: I would say that was a very federal-oriented job. You're going to need a lot of

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9: All right, let's get to it. We got the text line alive and well. From the text line, Carrie in Dallas, Texas writes, Bill O'Reilly has publicly admitted that he does not write these books. He hires a ghostwriter and he gives him ideas and thoughts on what he wants to say. The writer completes the book. O'Reilly reviews the book and makes any corrections or additions. It's always amazing to me that he could come up with a selection of information that always differed with historians, researchers, writers, scholars, authors, academics, etc. So who do you believe? I never read those killing books, those Killing Kennedy, Killing... I always thought that they were sort of historical fiction books, but I don't know much about those books, so I can't make an educated opinion on them. I don't know why that should stop me now. I'm a radio talk show host. Who says educated opinions are something you do? Here's another one for you. About 95% of talk radio today and for years has been warmongering, thuggish, vile, acidic, blustering by gas-bagging jerks, plus various deviants, degenerates, clowns, and yokels. Nothing positive has ever resulted. A total waste of electricity and a huge carbon footprint. I'm thinking that your show can change gravity. It looks like America at Night is basically composed of 6 30-minute time periods that cover cover daily domestic and world events, DC politics, history, science, entertainment, guest interviews, book reviews, sports, cooking, etc. Maybe in those time periods you could have on more items such as interviews with grassroots hands-on experts covering any subject, such as current events, forensics. Dan Bongino was great at this. Petroleum, energy, manufacturing, agriculture, transportation, imports, exports, finance, science, technology, cost of living, consumer affairs, food, weather, history, famous people, and geniuses. The payoff is the next day listeners will remember that selection of the information or experience or wisdom they heard on your

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12: Well, we're celebrating our 250th anniversary this year in the great country of America, and everyone knows the story of the American Revolution. Or do we? There is a new book out that is getting a lot of attention. The Financial Times calls it one of the best books of the summer, and the New York Times Book Review calls it an editor's choice. The book is written by our guest, Sarah Pearsall. She is a professor at Johns Hopkins University. The book is called Freedom Round the Globe, A World History of the American Revolution. Sarah Pearsall, welcome to America at Night. Thanks for joining us.
13: Thank you so much, McGraw. 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
8: Hey, that's going to do it for hour number two. Stay right there. We got open phones. We got phone calls. We got voicemails. We got text messages. All straight ahead. Stay right there. Our executive director is Tom Galak. Alex should be back on Wednesday. Richard Good behind the stick. McGraw-Millhaven here. This is America at Night on Westwood One.

0: Hi, it's Kyle Bailey here, inviting you to join me on March 19th, 2027, as we explore the many shades of Ireland with Colette. Explore the historic city of Dublin, kiss the famous Blarney Stone, and stand on the spectacular cliffs of Moher. We'll journey Ireland's breathtaking countryside and follow the stunning coastal route of the Ring of Kerry. We'll even stay overnight in a medieval castle. This and so much more. 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
1: What is a number story?
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1: A number story begins in our childhood with ACEs, adverse childhood experiences.
4: My number story begins with the separation from my father and the emotional abandonment from my mother, and leads to me being a role model to not only myself, but those around me by becoming the person that wasn't there for me.
1: ACEs are so common, two-thirds of us have one.
5: My number story begins with drug abuse and homelessness, and leads to realizing that I can live life by my own standards.
1: A study found the more ACEs, the more likely we may experience a host of serious health effects, physical and mental, but that doesn't need to be the case. Your ACE number is simply an entry point to your own

0: this. Let's take a quick break. We will come back. We'll take some phone calls, and I'll get to some headlines. America at Night, back in the morning.
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2: 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I'm Lars Larson with the Northwest Report's commentary in a moment. 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And I'm signing every single thank you card that goes out myself. 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When they're gone, they're gone. 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I know Donald Trump's the ogre if you listen to America's left. And yet, if you take a look at what's happening in America during Donald Trump, the official poverty rate in the United States has now dropped. It is a half a percentage point lower than it was last year. It's hit a historic low of 10.2%. And why is that significant? Because during the four sad years of President Autopen, you remember Joe Biden with all that massive inflation and no paycheck raises to go with it? Well, Americans got a lot poorer. And now it turns out that Americans are getting richer. The median household income for 25 rose by 2.6%. That means we're hitting new records, and it's all going to the credit of Donald Trump. And I think the Democrats ought to just say thank you. For Northwest Reports, I'm Lars Larson.
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6: Fox News. I'm Deborah Valentine. President Trump Tuesday speaking at the UN General Assembly in New York and meeting with world leaders.
7: He's going to be addressing nearly 130 world leaders and millions around the world with the goal, among many, is to end the Iran war. Ending that war is a goal that so far has proved elusive.
6: Fox's Lucas Tomlinson reporting from New York. In a recent Fox News poll, 51% of registered voters say they'd vote for their Democratic candidate in their district as President Trump urges voters to pretend he's on the ballot. Texas Senator Ted Cruz tells Fox's Hannity conservatives need to unify in November.
8: The challenge for us is that we need to get conservatives, we need to get libertarians, we need to get moderates, we need to get just ordinary common sense thinking people to show up.
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11: All right, let's go back to the phones here. We got, Dave in San Francisco. Dave, you're on double secret probation. Dave, welcome to America at Night. Thanks for checking in.
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0: Hey, I'll leave you with this story. By the way, the text line from the 415. Here, where's this from? This is from California, the 415. Tony is my hero and my favorite Canadian. I myself have never directly paid for it, and I don't. But, okay, I can't read that. You are a provocateur, but I do understand the commercial premise of your behavior. I do not like Macklemore. Okay, all right. Tony's his fan. Listen to this. I love this story. Aga's is a restaurant in Houston, Texas. Aga's. It's a Pakistani, it's an Indian Pakistani spot, and it creates more Uber Eat deliveries than any other single location business in the globe. Do you know how many Uber Eats it generates on a given day? The restaurant serves about 4,000 guests a day, and there are 1,600 approximately takeouts or delivery orders, totaling a half a million a year. Aga's, which says its annual revenue stretches into the eight figures, the number one busiest restaurant in America, according to Uber Eats. How about that? All right, we're done. We're back tomorrow with a whole nother show. Thanks for listening. Thanks for putting up with me. We'll see you tomorrow.
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6: President Trump in New York. I'm Deborah Valentine, Fox News. President Trump and New York City's Mayor Zohran Mamdani discussed their third in-person meeting on prospects of cooperation. Here's Fox's Grinnell Scott from New York.
7: President Trump joined Mayor Mamdani following their meeting.

0: Forest Protective Association has more prescribed burns on Tuesday. Roseburg candidate for mayor Steve Loosley will have a free community forum next Tuesday, September 29th. Roseburg Public Library welcomes the public to a Zoom presentation on invasive species this Thursday night at 6 p.m. United Community Action Network with its Empty Bowls fundraiser October 5th, and tickets are now on sale. Douglas County OSU Extension Service invites the community to attend Lunch and Learn, Invasive Threats, Native Beetles, and Drought Stress on November 13th. Clouds and 53 tonight. 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
5: Fox News, I'm Sue Guzman. President Trump set to speak Tuesday before the United Nations General Assembly. Fox's Lucas Tomlinson.
6: He's going to be addressing nearly 130 world leaders and millions around the world with the goal, among many, is to end the Iran war. Ending that war is a goal that so far has proved elusive.
5: The president will also meet with Middle Eastern allies. Vermont Senator Bernie Sanders delivering an address at the historic Riverside Church in New York City ahead of President Trump's speech at the UN. He warned of growing wealth inequality.
7: Never before in human history have so few people held so much wealth and so much power.
5: Recent Fox News poll found 63% of people questioned belief the Trump administration has made the economy worse. 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

0: Hi, it's Kyle Bailey here, inviting you to join me on March 19th, 2027, as we explore the many shades of Ireland with Colette. 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We'll journey Ireland's breathtaking countryside and follow the stunning coastal route of the Ring of Kerry. 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
4: A full agenda. I'm Sue Guzman, Fox News. President Trump set to deliver a speech Tuesday before the United Nations General Assembly, where Iran is expected to be a main topic of discussion.
5: President Trump getting ready for his big address here at the United Nations, where he's going to be addressing nearly 130 world leaders and millions around the world, with the goal, among many, is to end the Iran war, a goal that so far has proved elusive. Iran is not just the only war that President Trump wants to end. It's also Russia's war on Ukraine, just days after Ukraine launched its largest drone attack of the war against Russia. We heard from Ukrainian President Volodymyr Zelensky. He says he's very excited to meet with President Trump. President Trump's also meeting with Persian Gulf allies on the sidelines here. And also, for the first time, President Trump meeting with Venezuela's new leader, Delcy Rodriguez, and the president's also be meeting with Britain's new prime minister.
4: Fox's Lucas Tomlinson reporting.

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12: Fox News, I'm Deborah Valentine. President Trump met with New York City's Mayor Zoran Mamdani at Gracie Mansion in New York on Monday. President Trump says the mayor is asking for some federal help because he wants to spend billions of dollars for new housing.
13: I would say that was a very federal-oriented job. You're going to need a lot of federal approvals and probably some federal money to do it, but it's always been a great location.
12: The meeting comes ahead of the president's speech and meeting with world leaders at the UN General Assembly today. Vermont Senator Bernie Sanders delivering an address at Riverside Church in New York City. He warns of the growth of inequality.
14: Never before in human history have so few people held so much wealth and so much power.
12: Senator Sanders' appearance ahead of the midterms and his attendance at the UN General Assembly in New York. 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
6: World leaders to meet. I'm Deborah Valentine, Fox News. President Trump and other world leaders are set to speak at the UN General Assembly Tuesday. Fox's Tanya J. Powers reports the president is also expected to meet with several world leaders.
7: General debate kicks off at the United Nations General Assembly, the final one for UN Secretary General Antonio Guterres, as his term ends at the end of the year. He will give the opening remarks, followed by Brazil, which by tradition goes first. President Trump will speak in the second slot, the usual position of the host country. Trump has bilateral meetings planned with the UK, Japan, and Ukrainian President Volodymyr Zelensky, as well as a signing event with Denmark and Greenland. Other world leaders to watch: Iran's president, set to speak on Wednesday, nearly 7 months after the U.S. and Israel launched their war on the country. Israeli Prime Minister Benjamin Netanyahu will speak on Thursday. In New York City, Tanya J. Powers, Fox News.
6: The field has narrowed in the race to become the next U.N. Secretary General. Fox's Jonathan Savage has the details.
8: Former President of Chile, Michelle Bachelet, has dropped out of the running to lead the United Nations. This after a straw poll of U.N. Security Council members found she had little support. Bachelet's withdrawal leaves seven candidates in the race to replace Antonio Guterres when his term ends on December 31st. The front-runner is Rebecca Grinspan, the former vice president of Costa Rica. There's still time for new names to throw their hats into the ring. Ultimately, the permanent members of the Security Council, including the United

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3: News. I'm Sue Guzman. President Trump addresses the United Nations General Assembly today. The conflict with Iran expected to be a top issue. He met Monday with New York City Socialist Mayor Zohar Mamdani at the mayor's residence.
4: I want what's good for New York. I want what's good for the country. So if I had a choice of having him be a bad mayor or horrible mayor, I don't want that. I want him to be a great mayor, and he certainly got potential.
3: It was a third meeting for the two. Paramount Skydance settling an antitrust lawsuit over its merger with Time Warner with a coalition of 12 state attorneys general. California Attorney General Bob Botta called it a win for workers.
5: More jobs, more economic activity, better for workers, more output when it comes to movies.
3: The settlement includes a commitment to increase domestic film production, help fund impacted workers, and keep cable pricing competitive. 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
8: Smile even though it's breaking when there are clouds.

0: and Dr. Cohen. And so he has all kinds of workups, has a heart attack, has surgery, all kinds of stuff. And during their conversation, he learns that this gentleman, my father-in-law, has a son-in-law in Eugene, Oregon. He gives him my name, and the doctor says, I owe him one. That was my cousin he took care of.
1: Wow, what a story. We're going to come back and take final calls with you, Jeffrey, in a moment on Coast to Coast.
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7: Ready for the big speech. I'm Sue Guzman, Fox News. President Trump will have a speech today before the United Nations General Assembly, where Iran is expected to be a main topic of discussion. Fox's Eric Shawn reports a lot is at stake.
8: It is a very important week, very crucial, because military action could escalate now in the Middle East. That after Saudi Arabia was attacked and President Trump weighing more possible military strikes against Iran. The volatile situation, well, it involves several factors. Iran's refusal to surrender and the Iranian-backed Houthis firing missiles at Saudi Arabia. Iran's highest operational headquarters warned that Iran would attack U.S. bases and interests in the region if the U.S. attacks Iran. President Trump says he is open to meeting with his Iranian counterpart, Iranian President Masoud Pezeshkian, at the United Nations General Assembly meetings this week.
7: U.S. Chief of Protocol Monica Crowley says AI will also be front and center.
9: He wants to make sure that the United States is dominant and remains dominant well into the future. So those conversations are going to be happening on AI across the board this week.
7: The president met Monday with New York City Mayor Zohra Mamdani. He's also expected to meet with other world leaders, including Ukrainian President Vladimir Zelensky. Fox's Rich Hudson.
10: With rising fuel prices, the president is expected to press Zelensky for a ceasefire as the Ukrainians have hit Russian energy infrastructure. The president's UN schedule also includes meetings with the leaders of the UK, France, Japan, Venezuela, among others, all ahead of his return to Washington later this week. And meeting Thursday with Chinese President Xi Jinping at the White House expected to include major discussions on trade, the war with Iran, and artificial intelligence.
7: And Secretary of State Mark Rubio has met with his counterparts from the Arctic 7 bloc of nations on the sidelines of the UN General Assembly as U.S., Greenland, and Denmark are set to sign a security agreement. 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
1: And the U.S. and China talking about a framework for artificial intelligence-related incidents.
2: Treasury Secretary Scott Bessent has proposed a new safety notification system to China's vice premier during talks in New York. Bessent says it would apply to AI incidents that rise to a national security level. Though Gordon Chang, senior fellow at the Gatestone Institute, tells Fox Business,
3: the Chinese regime is increasingly insecure. They're not going to notify us of problems with their AI. So what we have is basically a one-way agreement, and we shouldn't be entering into deals like this when we know the Chinese can't comply.
2: The notification system could be considered by President Trump and China's President Xi at their summit this week. Janico Selda, Fox News.
1: Some new attacks involving Russia and Ukraine ahead of President Trump's United Nations meeting. Fox's Marianne Rafferty explains how the Ukrainian president feels about the upcoming meeting with President Trump.
4: The Ukrainian president striking an optimistic tone on social media, saying, quote, there are ideas for de-escalation steps and for addressing fundamental security issues, energy security, food security, and the protection of human life. We're working together with the American team and are ready to take really serious steps. Now, those talks potentially complicated by Russian drone strikes on southern Ukraine today, apparent retaliation for a Ukrainian drone barrage on Moscow over the weekend. And the attacks came as Russia wrapped up 3 days of voting and parliamentary elections, the first since Putin's full-scale invasion of Ukraine. And as expected, the United Russia Party, supported by Putin, retained its majority.
1: Airline travel has resumed normal operations. Technicians say they have repaired data lines that failed at a key regional air traffic control center in the Northeast on Monday, one that delayed and canceled hundreds of flights. And they have now since started running again, some of which still have delays. I'm Sue Guzman. This is Fox News.
5: We are the NFHS. That stands for the National Federation of State High School Associations. But really, what we stand for, together with the OSAA, are the 99,000 high school sports and performing arts students in Oregon. And so we stand. 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
3: News. I'm Deborah Valentine. President Donald Trump is scheduled to speak today at the UN General Assembly in New York. He also plans to meet with several top world leaders.
4: Trump has bilateral meetings planned with the UK, Japan, and Ukrainian President Volodymyr Zelensky, as well as a signing event with Denmark and Greenland. Other world leaders to watch: Iran's president, set to speak on Wednesday, nearly 7 months after the U.S. and Israel launched their war on the country.
3: That's Fox's Tanya J. Powers reporting from New York. Hurricane Polo grew into a Category 4 storm in the eastern Pacific late on Monday. It's forecast to bring heavy rain to southwestern Mexico, but remain offshore. It had maximum sustained winds of 130 miles per hour. Forecasters say it may intensify further and reach a Category 5 hurricane strength today or Wednesday, according to the U.S. National Hurricane Center. 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
5: 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Catch made. Johnson. 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
8: The UN General Assembly. I'm Deborah Valentine, Fox News. President Trump and other world leaders are set to speak at the UN General Assembly today. Fox's Tanya J. Powers reports the president is also expected to meet with several world leaders.
9: General debate kicks off at the United Nations General Assembly, the final one for UN Secretary General Antonio Guterres, as his term ends at the end of the year. He will give the opening remarks, followed by Brazil, which by tradition goes first. President Trump will speak in the second slot, the usual position of the host country. Trump has bilateral meetings planned with the UK, Japan, and Ukrainian President Volodymyr Zelensky, as well as a signing event with Denmark and Greenland. Other world leaders to watch, Iran's president set to speak on Wednesday, nearly 7 months after the U.S. and Israel launched their war on the country. Israeli Prime Minister Benjamin Netanyahu will speak on Thursday. In New York City, Tanya J. Powers, Fox News.
8: A public calamity is declared in Colombia as wildfires sweep the country. Fox's Jonathan Savage reports from our London bureau.
10: Nearly 20 active fires are burning in Colombia. One is affecting a colonial town popular with tourists about 100 miles northeast of the capital, Bogota. The fire in Villa de Leyva began on a nearby mountain. Now more than 700 acres are affected. Authorities are investigating the possibility it was started deliberately. Evacuations have been carried out and schools suspended as firefighters attempt to bring the flames under control. Dry conditions have made Colombia more susceptible to wildfires, with the weather phenomenon El Niño capable of helping them spread. Jonathan Savage, Fox News.
8: A gunman opened fire near a high school in western Turkey on Tuesday, wounding at least 8 people. Officials said the suspected shooter was arrested. The motive for the attack is under investigation. 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
2: Airport ground stops occurring in the Northeast on Monday, affecting thousands of travelers, including world leaders heading to New York for the UN General Assembly. Fox's Grinnell Scott explains the cause of those delays.
3: FAA Administrator Brian Bedford said the original cause of New York metro area airport disruptions was a below-ground construction mishap severing backup fiber connections.
4: Somewhere between New Brunswick, New Jersey and Newark, New Jersey.
3: Those links were supposed to kick in when primary circuits failed, but couldn't. Because they were cut. Airports in Boston and Philadelphia also experienced multiple delays. Bedford said as modernizations are made, this kind of issue isn't surprising.
4: We are still an analog system. We are addressing it. We're creating the infrastructure to go digital.
3: But he says more money from Congress is needed to do that. Grinnell Scott, Fox News.
2: According to the FAA's website, departure delays of up to 150 minutes affected Newark, New Jersey, and Philadelphia. The LAPD's Detective League launches an effort to defeat Democratic Socialist of America mayoral candidate Nitya Rahman.
5: Rahman, who says she would welcome a partnership with DSA as mayor, also said there are plenty of things that DSA members say that she does not agree with, including some of their extreme positions. She also says she no longer supports defunding the police, as she stated in a tweet back in 2020. And her campaign also defended her vote against a raise for officers, saying in part, quote, Nitya voted against Mayor Bass's $1 billion raise for the police union because the city couldn't afford it, which she addressed during a recent debate. But the L.A. Police Union is not buying any of that.
2: That's Fox's Christina Coleman with the update. The National Hurricane Center says Hurricane Paulo has intensified into a Category 4 storm, packing 130-mile-per-hour winds. It may intensify further, forecasters say. Paulo may skirt the Mexican coast without making landfall. I'm Deborah Valentine. This is Fox News.
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2: Help. So that's where Coast to Coast AM comes in and George Norrie comes in. Because you're going to have people on here that will give the government investigators an idea where to look, how to look, and what to look for. So it really does a lot of validation of the history of this show. And this is a huge step forward to getting to the truth, because for the first time, we have the U.S. government admitting that there's something to this. Really admitting there's something to this. And that's the big step for all of us.
3: Hello, everybody. I'm Tony Tantillo, your fresh grocer. And today's tip of the day, sugar pie pumpkins. If you want to make a wonderful pumpkin pie or a wonderful pumpkin soup, the sugar pie pumpkin is the kind to use. These pumpkins here are very edible and very delicious, although all pumpkins are, but these are a little bit sweeter. When you select these little pumpkins, what you want to do is make sure they're bright orange. If they're not orange, if they have any green to them, don't buy them, and make sure they're not soft. Now, one thing about pumpkins that everyone should know, that pumpkins is
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3: President Trump will take the world stage this morning. I'm Dave Anthony, Fox News, going to the UN in New York City.
4: More than 130 world leaders will convene for the United Nations General Assembly, where President Trump is set to deliver his address today. And at this global summit, he's also expected to tap into key issues like conflicts around the world and artificial intelligence. Trump is expected to double down on his pro-AI stance, even amid a growing conversation around the threat AI could pose without regulations.
3: That's Fox's Alex Hogan. The president also has meetings planned at the UN with the leaders of Britain and Japan and Ukraine's President Volodymyr Zelensky the day after a Trump Truth Social post called the war with Russia ridiculous and never-ending, but it must be ended. The president will also meet with leaders of Gulf countries discussing the conflict with Iran, which has spilled over to Saudi Arabia, and this might be a topic for discussion.
5: British Prime Minister Andy Burnham says the UK will provide defensive air-to-air refueling support for Saudi Arabia. This a response to attacks from Iran-backed Houthis in Yemen. The Saudis asked the British for help after a series of drone and missile strikes on their capital Riyadh and energy sites on the Red Sea coast. Last week, President Trump reportedly rejected a request from Saudi Crown Prince Mohammed bin Salman to intervene.
3: Fox's Jonathan Savage. Oil prices are down this morning 1%. At the gas pump, no change for regular, but diesel's up another penny to a new record high, $6.52 per gallon, according to AAA. Airlines keep trying to recover in the Northeast after a technical outage. Grounded flights canceling hundreds to and from Philadelphia and Newark, New Jersey. It's been fixed, but Transportation Secretary Sean Duffy tells Fox upgrades are needed.
6: By the way, this will not be the last time. If I don't get the money to fix the telecom, this won't be the last time we tell the story.
3: There are still more than 100 flights to and from Newark and Philly canceled or delayed today. 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
3: Summer falls tonight. Autumn starts at 8 p.m. Eastern, and the November elections are just 6 weeks away. And in Missouri, they still don't know which ballots to use as a congressional redistricting legal battle continues.
18: A federal appeals panel ruled Monday in favor of new districts backed by President Trump.
11: even though the Supreme Court has blocked

0: those districts from being used in the November election. A three-judge panel of the 8th U.S. Circuit Court of Appeals says Missouri should use the new Republican-drawn House districts for the midterms as it did in its August primary. But the ruling has no immediate impact. That's because the federal appellate panel delayed the effect of its order for a week to allow time for an appeal. The high court has already twice sided against the Trump-backed map. Tom Rigotti, Fox News.
1: The Venezuelan immigrant shot Sunday by an ICE agent in Austin, Texas during an enforcement operation is now in a detention center. His lawyer says he still has a bullet in his back after a shooting that has led to anti-ICE demonstrations.
2: Protesters, they blocked the streets, and officers eventually had to use tear gas to break up the crowd. Now, sources tell me that ICE officers ran the vehicle's license plate and they found it was registered to a Venezuelan illegal migrant with a final deportation order. They then tried to stop the driver. Now, DHS hasn't shared what happened next.
1: That's Fox's Brooke Taylor. On Wall Street, stock futures are rising the day after a surge. The Dow rose 366 points. The NASDAQ gained 600 to a new record high close. On Monday Night Football, a giant loss.
3: Backpedaling. What a pass! Touchdown, Devontae Adams!
1: He caught two of Rams quarterback Matthew Stafford's four TD passes on ESPN as Los Angeles cruised to a 28-6 win over the New York Giants, whose quarterback Jackson Dart left the game with a knee injury. Both the Rams and Giants are 1-1 after week two of the NFL season. I'm Dave Anthony. This is Fox News.
4: Hi, it's Kyle Bailey here, inviting you to join me on March 19th, 2027, as we explore the many shades of Ireland with Colette. 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
6: From the Seven Feathers Casino Studio, let's take a look at your KQEN weather forecast. Mostly cloudy, gradually becoming sunny today with a high near 74. Tonight, mostly clear with a low around 50. Tomorrow, mostly sunny with a high near 75. Thursday, mostly cloudy with a high near 76. Friday, a chance of rain and a high of 66.
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11: 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I'm Lisa Brady. Optimism on the world stage as high-level meetings begin at the UN General Assembly.
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1: I'm Dave Anthony. While Republicans try to keep control of Congress in the November elections, one Republican is trying to end years of Democrat rule in one state.
14: Millions of people are fleeing California. They're not fleeing President Trump. They're fleeing Democrat policies.
15: 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I've got the final word on the Fox News Rundown.
11: Every year, New York City becomes the epicenter of global concerns and debate as the UN General Assembly meets, this time with the Iran conflict as a backdrop.
16: They're not going to have a nuclear weapon, let me just put it that way. and they're not doing well. They're not doing well. In fact, I have meetings on it today. They're doing very poorly.
17: President Trump, after a meeting yesterday with the New York City mayor, as he continues to defend the mission in Iran, which Democrats are using as part of their midterm messaging against Republicans. But the president says Iran

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0: median household income in the USA is at a record high, and poverty is at its lowest level since the census began tracking it. Pretty good story, right? CNN did not do a segment on it, nor did Politico or MS. Total blackout. The Founding Fathers wanted freedom of information, a very necessary situation, in order to have a responsible electorate. But today the media is aligned with the Democratic Party, generally speaking, is a free press that openly works for political movements protected by the First Amendment? Apparently so. The Supreme Court will have to decide the access question, but I can't see it altering press tradition. We are dealing with a massive media corruption situation, and everybody should understand this. But it's protected. 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That is the Morning O'Reilly Update. More analysis later.
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10: I'm Stuart Varney, and this is the Fox Business Report.
11: The major averages had a strong start to the week Monday as key tech and AI-related names advanced and oil prices cooled. The NASDAQ notched a record close of 599 points. David Bahnsen of the Bahnsen Group says Wall Street is still looking at a lot of uncertainty around the artificial intelligence buildup and the debt that is financing it.
12: What will the return on this invested capital be? And most importantly, and I wish this is the part investors would pay attention to, and I'm quite confident they're not, the timing, because the assumption of continued cooperation from capital markets is not an assumption I recommend people make.
11: On tap today, homebuilder KB Home and AutoZone report earnings. Also today, Richmond Fed President Thomas Barkin speaks on the economy. That's your Fox Business Report. I'm Angelo Bavaro, invested in you.

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4: News. I'm Sue Gossman. President Trump addressing the United Nations General Assembly today.
5: He's going to be addressing nearly 130 world leaders and millions around the world with the goal, among many, is to end the Iran war. Ending that war is a goal that so far has proved elusive.
4: Fox's Lucas Tomlinson. This says the race is on for a new UN Secretary General.
6: The front runner is Rebecca Grinspan, the former vice president of Costa Rica. There's still time for a new name to throw their hats into the ring. Ultimately, the permanent members of the Security Council, including the United States, Russia, and China, will need to agree on a choice. Jonathan Savage, Fox News.
4: The British Prime Minister Andy Burnham says the UK has agreed to provide limited military support against attacks by Iran-backed Houthi rebels in Yemen. 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

0: On Monday Night Football, giant disappointment for New York fans, losing a game and their quarterback.
1: Week 2 of the NFL season wrapped up Monday night as the Los Angeles Rams hosted the New York Giants. And Rams quarterback Matthew Stafford had himself a night, along with receiver Devontae Adams.
2: Just get it away. Adams. He's got it! Touchdown, Rams!
1: The call on ESPN, that was the second touchdown of the night for Adams, who finished with 8 catches and 195 yards. Stafford had 4 touchdowns as LA wins big 28-6 to get their first win of the season. But Giants quarterback Jackson Dart hurt his knee on the opening drive. NFL Network reports that he is believed to have suffered a sprained MCL, which will cause him to miss some time.
0: That's Tony Genualdo. I'm Dave Anthony, and this is Fox News.
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4: From the Seven Feathers Casino Studio, let's take a look at your KQEN weather forecast. Mostly cloudy, gradually becoming sunny today with a high near 74. Tonight, mostly clear with a low around 50. Tomorrow, mostly sunny with a high near 75. Thursday, mostly cloudy with a high near 76. Friday, a chance of rain and a high of 66.
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0: Married couples usually aren't. Dating couples plan dinners, ask each other thoughtful questions, stay up late talking, and show appreciation to each other in creative ways. No matter how busy life gets, they prioritize each other. They organize their daily activities around that one objective, breathing life into their relationship. But after marriage, all of that intentionality slowly goes out the window. The daily grind takes over and the couple gets pulled in different directions. Their careers demand more and more commitment. Their children require more and more energy. And somewhere in the middle of all that busyness, the marriage drifts. The relationship stays intact, but the couple's pursuit for each other shifts into a pursuit for other things. 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Purposeful moments are often simple, but they communicate something powerful and profound. You're worth my very best, not my leftovers. 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I'm Jim Daly.
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5: 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Of course, we're talking about Greenland, an incredible deal. 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It's the same deal as 1951. It is not the same deal. You're just upset that Trump is racking up W's left and right. Poverty rate lowest in U.S. history. Crime rate lowest in U.S. history. Murder rate, border closed. 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GDP protected to projected to be 5%. You're just upset that POTUS, the boss, that he's there racking up dubs, W's left and right. You're just mad about it. You're just upset. David Brody's good man summed it up on X. I mean, if you don't believe me, believe him. We've only discussed this 1,000 times. Here is the Donald Trump negotiating tactic. How do I know this? Because if you just read the book, The Art of the Deal, from Trump, who's been doing deals his entire life in real estate and elsewhere, he talks about it all the time. Oh, you got your pens, Libs? Stake out a maximalist position. I want Greenland. We're going to take it over. That's not his real position. It's almost never his real position. His real position is probably 50% of that. I would like a bigger footprint in Greenland with the cooperation of people in Greenland and Denmark as well. We didn't traditionally have a deal also where the people of Greenland were included to the degree they are now. That's the differentiator. Here's David Brody explaining it. The Greenland deal is classic Trump 101. Start with a wild ask. We should own Greenland, i.e., not to use fancy SAT words, a maximum.

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8: The media coverage of what's going on in AI has been ridiculous, too. Folks, there are very real concerns. Folks, I want to just be clear with you, because I will give you the truth. There are dangers if we screw this up. But J.B. Pritzker, Cory Booker, Chuck Schumer, and the other tyrannical goofball chucklehead Democrats, they're not saying this because they really believe the AI apocalypse is tomorrow. They're not. Why are they saying it? Because, folks, the AI revolution, whether it's in construction of computing power, whether it's in its ability to solve problems, math problems, cancer problems, medicine problems, material science problems, assist in quantum development, fusion type energy, they are terrified that Donald Trump is going to leave. Mark, write this down. Folks, write it down. I'm sorry. I don't mean to interrupt my thought, but it's really important I stop you and you pay very close attention. The Democrats only want to stop AI because they're terrified that the last 2 years of President Trump's administration are going to be marked by an explosive amount of economic growth as computing power and artificial intelligence bring us to new highs. They're terrified, and they feel like history is going to now have, if Donald Trump can fix the ongoing Iran crisis, and we all recognize we've got a crisis there, right? If he can fix that, if the Greenland deal works out as planned and is inked, if we reach and he leaves the presidency, just hear me out, with the lowest poverty rate on record, the lowest crime rate on record, the lowest murder rate on record, a border effectively closed after 50, 60 years of people talking about it, and he leaves office with GDP growth at 5, 6, maybe even 7%, we have not seen since Ronald Reagan and the boom, they are terrified that even the chuckleheads at Wikipedia will have to recognize that this guy is probably one of the greatest presidents, if not the greatest president in modern times. They're terrified. That's the only reason they are griping about AI. They don't care about the AI apocalypse at all. Bank it. Cash that check. They don't want to see this. This is what they're afraid of. Again, last week's shows, I covered the fact if AI and alignment issues and they don't do the right thing and just start coordinating in, you know, bot swarms, yeah, we're going to be in trouble. And I'm really glad Donald Trump's in charge and recognizes that. Now, a lot of people say, no, they don't want, that's, there's a lot of, that's fine, that's cool, like, that's the thing. That is great that you have an opinion. This may not be for everyone. You may say to yourself, AI in my house with some robot that can do, like, karate on me. Did you see that video, like, the karate guy? I'm not digging it. Okay, maybe some people don't want that. I'm cool with that. But let me throw another angle at you. The point is, the Democrats, and we'll play a montage for you tomorrow, on the cable news channels and broadcasts, talking about AI sucks, we got to get rid of it, pull the plug right now, are only saying that, not because they care about any of this. They're only saying it because they don't want this economy to win under Donald Trump. That is it. Cash that check and take it to the bank.
1: I'm Nicole Murray with Your Money Now. Paramount has reached a settlement with state attorneys general that includes a host of concessions, clearing the way for its $81 billion merger with Warner Brothers Discovery. Among the concessions, Paramount has agreed to invest at least $1.5 billion

0: record high close. On Monday Night Football, the Giants got rammed.
1: Backpedaling, what a pass! Touchdown, Devontae Adams!
0: He caught two TD passes in the L.A. Rams' 28-6 win over the New York Giants on ESPN. The Giants also lost their quarterback, Jackson Dart, to a knee injury. I'm Dave Anthony, and this is Fox News.
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4: From the Seven Feathers Casino Studio, let's take a look at your KQEN weather forecast. Mostly cloudy, gradually becoming sunny today with a high near 74. Tonight, mostly clear with a low around 50. Tomorrow, mostly sunny with a high near 75. Thursday, mostly cloudy with a high near 76. Friday, a chance of rain and a high of 66.
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6: Trump versus the press. Good morning, I'm Gordon Deal, along with Nicole Murray, on this Tuesday, September 22nd. Glad you could be with us. Here's what we have for you this hour.
7: Three news organizations are suing President Trump for yanking their White House credentials over what he sees as unfair coverage.
6: Two versions of the story are emerging for the Venezuelan man shot and wounded by an ICE agent in Austin, Texas.
7: Airport operations in the Northeast are resuming this morning after repairs to a cable that was accidentally cut by a contractor.
6: And what happens if you never buy a house?
8: The share of 30-somethings that own their own home has dropped more than 5 percentage points between over the past 20 years, right? So that means like it's much less common now for someone in their 30s to own a home than it used to be.
6: Jillian Berman at MarketWatch on how many 20 and 30 somethings are reevaluating home ownership as a way to build wealth. Three news outlets are suing the Trump administration for banning them from the White House grounds, saying the action violated their rights to free speech and a free press under the First Amendment. CNN, MS Now, and Politico are seeking a temporary restraining order to block Trump's action in federal court in Washington, D.C. A hearing is scheduled for tomorrow. Trump on Saturday announced he was barring the organizations because of reporting he considered fake news. He defended his decision to reporters in New York yesterday.
9: I think I have an obligation not to let fake news. They're very bad for the country, very bad for national security, so I have that obligation. So we'll see how it works out.
6: Meanwhile, the AP joined a number of news organizations in a decision not to publish photographs or video of presidential events yesterday. Trump this term has denied basic access to many major news organizations, launched personal attacks on journalists for their reporting, and elevated media outlets seen as more sympathetic to the administration. He also has filed lawsuits against multiple news outlets. A man identified as the Venezuelan who was shot and wounded by a federal immigration agent in Texas says he's being held in an ICE detention center with a bullet still lodged in his back. 28-year-old Wilbur Perez called into a news conference by his attorney and said he had been working as a DoorDash driver on Sunday when his car was sideswiped by the agents who he said did not identify themselves. He said an agent shot him while he was still in his car. Austin police said Sunday he had run from agents. His attorney is Kate Lincoln Goldfinch.
10: He didn't know it was ICE, and he did a U-turn under the highway, and the truck chased him and sideswiped him again, and the agents came out and shot him in the back of the neck and pulled him out of the car.
6: The New York Times says agents pulled Perez over, ID'd themselves, and said he was going to be arrested, at which point Perez allegedly fled in his car, leading to a short chase, the sideswiping, and the shooting. Homeland Security says Perez is here illegally. A grand jury has found that there was no evidence to support bringing charges in

0: the death of Nolan Wells, an 18-year-old who was found dead after a July 4th trip with friends off the coast of Mississippi. The grand jury said unanimously in a report released yesterday by the Jackson County District Attorney's Office that it found no criminal or racially motivated wrongdoing after it conducted a comprehensive investigation involving witness testimony, physical and digital evidence, and GPS and cell phone data. There's been speculation about the circumstances of Wells' death after photos circulated of the black teen surrounded by white friends during a trip to Horn Island. District Attorney Angel Myers McElrath.
1: What I cannot accept, what I cannot ignore, is that false narratives that Nolan's death was somehow racially motivated and that this is a case of another young black man denied justice by a racist, corrupt system were perpetuated and allowed to spread.
0: The report said Wells' family was given the opportunity to produce evidence from their private investigation into Wells' death. Hey, a quick welcome to some of our newest listeners, including on WCLO in Janesville, Wisconsin, and WKBK in Keene, New Hampshire. 11 minutes now after the hour. On This Morning, America's First News.
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10: 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First down. 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
0: Thanks for spending time with us. Welcome into Tuesday. The Trump administration has moved to accelerate deportations by securing deals with countries worldwide to receive individuals deported from the U.S. who were not originally from their destinations. It's a story by Anna Jaratelli, Homeland Security reporter at the Washington Examiner.

0: Anna, what have you seen?
1: Yeah, you know, what we saw was the Trump administration actually using the travel ban imposed last June, the second travel ban, and in one case against 19 countries. And a number of those countries, 12 in Africa, or I'm sorry, 19, turning around and saying, we will work with the U.S. to get this travel ban lifted, and accepting people not from those countries deported from the U.S. in exchange for having that travel ban lifted, and other types of incentives as well, sometimes financial, sometimes visa related, but all an effort by the Trump administration to be able to deport more people, particularly people from countries like Cuba who will not take back their own citizens.
0: Oh, wow. All right. So some of these financial incentives, will we like throw cash at these countries or do some sort of business deal? Like, do we know?
1: Yeah, it's not a ton of money. I believe that the quote I saw was $46 million has been spent by the State Department in total. But yeah, in one instance, last spring when the U.S. sent over 250 Venezuelans, primarily Venezuelan men, to El Salvador to the mega prison, they did pay about $5 million for that endeavor to cover the cost of that. And eventually Venezuela said, you know, we can't have our people staying in this prison in El Salvador. We will take them back.
0: And there's what, about 35 countries, I think you said, that have signed on to some sort of agreement here to take immigrants from the U.S.?
1: There have been 35 countries that have signed on to this. And historically, we would see cooperation with Mexico. Mexico would be willing to take back people. And the first Trump administration, they had agreements, different types of agreements, but with Guatemala, El Salvador, and Honduras saying, you know, we won't let you, if you opt not to seek asylum in the U.S. after entering illegally, we'll put you on a plane and send you to one of these other countries, and they'll let you seek asylum there. And so this is going so much further. It's oftentimes it's someone in ICE detention who finds out, you know, in a matter of 24 hours, they're going to be on a plane going to, say, Ghana, or going to Poland or something, and they might be from the Caribbean or South America. And it's a way that the administration is admittedly using to get people to self-deport, to voluntarily leave the United States out of fear that they could end up on one of these deportation flights on the other side of the world instead of taking things into their own hands and leaving on their own terms.
0: Wow. We're speaking with Anna Jarratelli, Homeland Security reporter at the Washington Examiner. The story is called Trump's Deportation Strategy Increasingly Includes Flying Illegal Immigrants to Third Countries. What are the deportation numbers these days?
1: Well, the Trump administration is saying they've removed over 1 million people to date. In the year and 8 months that he's been in office, that is far beyond what we've seen under previous administrations in any singular time period. They're also saying that last count earlier this year, 1.9 million had chosen to self-deport. Those numbers, you know, both are very high, but especially the self-deportation numbers, there has been, you know, significant criticism that, you know, how do you get to those numbers? And the DHS, I've asked them repeatedly, how do you get 1.9 million? Where do you get that from? They haven't shared the information behind that, but yeah, they are claiming. But again, that's, you know, what, 12, 13, 14 million, the latest counts are out of people in the country illegally during the Biden administration. So it's still not a huge number. And what people on the right, more the MAGA movement, want to see is more people being deported.
0: Thanks, Anna. Anna Jarratelli, Homeland Security reporter at the Washington Examiner. This portion of the program is brought to you by Incogni. Authorities say a Kentucky officer ran the same two license plates 2,000 times. They belonged to the mother of his child. She had an order of protection against him. Now, he didn't hack anything. He typed in a plate. And then audit logs show a police chief ran 600 searches on two plates, his ex's and her teenage daughters. Here's what nobody says. A plate tells you what she drives. It doesn't tell you where she sleeps. That comes from a data broker. Home address, phone number, relatives, everywhere she's lived. $2 was all it cost. No badge, no audit trail. That's why I use Incogni. Incogni.

0: 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Here's Nicole Murray.
1: And now, the three big things you need to know. Number one.
2: CNN, MS Now, and Politico have sued President Trump's administration days after they were barred from White House grounds, calling the ban a violation of their First Amendment rights. President Trump said he is barring the outlets because of what he called unfair reporting.
3: You would think that an outlet would write at least reasonably well, but never. If you look at CNN as fake news.
1: Number two.
2: A man identified as the Venezuelan who was shot and wounded by a federal immigration agent in Texas said he is in pain and being held at an ICE detention center with a bullet lodged in his back. Attorney Kate Lincoln Goldfinch said DHS falsely claimed that there was a foot chase at the scene.
4: We are fed up with ICE and DHS telling us lies about what has happened in these incidents where people are being murdered and shot. We want the truth.
2: The man has been identified as 28-year-old Wilbur Perez.
1: Number three.
2: Three people have been injured in a shooting at a senior living facility in Los Angeles when a staff member allegedly opened fire on his coworkers. LAPD Deputy Chief Mark Reyna.
5: Upon arrival and making entry into the lobby area, they observed three victims of gunshot wounds. At that time, the call was upgraded to a help call for a possible active shooter.
2: The suspect, described as a man in his 60s, was taken into custody yesterday. Flights into and out of New York, New Jersey, and Philadelphia have resumed after hundreds of flights were canceled and delayed yesterday. Officials say a construction crew accidentally cut a Verizon fiber cable. The FAA has launched a new artificial intelligence tool in the Washington, D.C. area intended to predict flight delays and advise air traffic controllers. Transportation Secretary Sean Duffy.
6: This is our effort to give you a better system, better tools, and better efficiency.
2: The smart system cost $875 million. The New York Post reports that California residents are trying to cut back on spending. Forget dinner and drinks. Costco is the new fun night out, and some say could even be a way to find true love.
0: Wow. Right there, when you're searching for what? Batteries and camping equipment?
2: And eating the and samples. Oh, they also have a lot of clothes there, too.
0: Yeah.
2: I love Costco.
0: Food samples.
2: Maybe that should be our next group outing.
0: Get some hors d'oeuvres.
2: Yeah. Shop a little bit.
0: 23 minutes now after the hour.

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4: Do you think the so-called journalists at Politico, CNN, and MS Now are screaming about their constitutional rights? You suppose they've even read the First Amendment? I'm Lawrence Larson with a Northwest Reports commentary in a moment. 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

0: CNN, and MS Now, and the reporters from those three fake news outlets got turned away at the White House gates. Now, I've depended on the First Amendment and my First Amendment rights for more than 50 years to do my journalism, but I never assumed that guaranteed me access to politicians or to private political offices. And if you think politicians haven't banned me from their offices, they certainly have. President Obama's White House waged war on Fox News for about 8 years. And Joe Biden, he withdrew the press credentials of more than 400 reporters. But you never heard the objections back then, only when it happens under Trump. For Northwest Reports, I'm Lars Larson.
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2: From the Seven Feathers Casino Studio, let's take a look at your KQEN weather forecast. Mostly cloudy, gradually becoming sunny today with a high near 74. Tonight, mostly clear with a low around 50. Tomorrow, mostly sunny with a high near 75. Thursday, mostly cloudy with a high near 76. Friday, a chance of rain and a high of 66.
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3: 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High home prices and elevated interest rates are prompting many young adults to reevaluate traditional advice to buy a home to build wealth. It's a story by Jillian Berman, Assistant Managing Editor at MarketWatch. Jillian, what's going on?
4: So I think, you know, for a lot of people, you know, the kind of when they were growing up or even as they got into their early 20s, sort of the idea was you save up some money, hopefully you put it away, and then eventually when you feel like you live someplace where you're going to be for a while, you use that money to buy a home. But what a lot of people in their, you know, late 20s, 30s, even 40s are realizing is that, you know, home prices are so high, interest rates are so high that they just can't afford to do it or it doesn't make sense. So they're trying to think of, you know, kind of other ways to lead good financial lives.
3: Explain, Jillian, how this is historically difficult to buy a home, for especially for young adults.
4: Yeah, so the share of 30-somethings that own their own home has dropped more than 5 percentage points between over the past 20 years, right? So that means like it's much less common now for someone in their 30s to own a home than it used to be. And then the other thing, too, is that when we look at how much income it takes to buy a home, typically, usually, the median home price was about 3 times the median income. Right now and over the past like few years, it's hovered at around 5 times. So you need to have a lot more money to be able to do it.
3: Yeah. So as part of that too, I guess it's just harder to save these days for them for this down payment even.
4: Yeah, exactly. So, you know, people who don't own their homes, they're dealing with high costs like everyone. So, you know, groceries, gas, et cetera, but also rent. Over the past few years, you know, rents have ticked up, especially during the pandemic. They're starting to come down now. People are getting a little bit of relief, but even still, you know, rent is high, and that can make it hard for people to save.
3: Yeah, we're speaking with Jillian Berman, Assistant Managing Editor at MarketWatch. The story is called What Happens If You Never Buy a House? What Renters Are Gaining and Giving Up. So touch on that with regards to the headline. What renters get and give here?
4: Yeah, so, you know, some things that they get are, you know, obviously like mobility. So, you know, you can move around for a job, things like that. Another thing, too, is because of the, you know, high interest rate, high price environment right now, in some cases, depending on how you do it, if you're willing to invest, you know, kind of a significant amount of money each month, you can build a really nice portfolio that would rival the equity that you might have in a home at retirement. So, you know, that's one approach. I mean, obviously, in terms of what they're giving up, you know, homeownership has been one of the most reliable paths to building wealth, you know, in America, in part because it's just kind of automated. So if you have a mortgage, every payment you make on that mortgage is a payment that you're putting towards your equity in the home. And, you know, it kind of forces people to build that equity. If you're relying on the idea that I'm going to voluntarily contribute to a brokerage account every month, you know, that can be a little bit harder to kind of rely on.
3: Thanks, Jillian. Jillian Berman, Assistant Managing Editor at MarketWatch. 30 minutes now after the hour. On This Morning, America's First News.

0: on the PNW Ag Network. I'm Glenn Vaughn. And Idaho water users will see more than $36 million in state funding aimed at improving water infrastructure and management.
1: On Friday, the Idaho Water Resource Board approved 67 aging infrastructure grants totaling $35.6 million. The projects are expected to modernize systems and improve water delivery efficiency for a wide range of users statewide. 9 additional grants will help Eastern Snake Plain Aquifer groundwater districts convert irrigation from groundwater to more secure surface water supplies. To find out more from the IWRB, check out pnwag.net. I'm John McKay on the PNW Ag Network.
0: Winter wheat planting has seen some delays nationwide, particularly across the Great Plains due to dry conditions that they've dealt with throughout much of this year. But that trend turned the corner in the past week. USDA meteorologist Brad Rippey.
2: We see a nice jump in the planting progress for winter wheat between the 13th of September and the 20th, a jump more than doubling from 8% planted last week to 17% this week. Still, though, 17% of the winter wheat planted on September 20th is behind a five-year average of 21% and also behind last year's progress of 19%.
0: And Rippey noted with cooler, wetter weather in the forecast for much of the central portion of the country, he's hopeful planting rates will increase nationwide. Now, as far as Northwest numbers are concerned, Idaho reported 22% of its winter wheat planted as of Sunday the 20th. That's right in line with the five-year average and a big jump from the 10% reported just a week earlier. Similar story in Oregon, where 13% of the crop was planted as of Sunday, even with the five-year average, and an increase from the 9% reported back on September 13th. And in Washington, 55% of the winter wheat crop was planted as of this weekend, which is slightly ahead of the five-year average and well ahead of the 33% reported just a week prior. This is the PNW Ag Network.
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5: Fox News, I'm CJ Papa. President Trump set to address the UN General Assembly at 10 a.m. Eastern in New York City.
6: The president's UN schedule also includes meetings with the leaders of the UK, France, Japan, Venezuela, among others.
5: Fox's Rich Edson. Secretary of State Marco Rubio telling Fox and Friends Iran is run by lunatic clerics.
7: Imagine North Korea, but in the Middle East. That would be catastrophic for the world. And you wouldn't be paying $6 or whatever diesel is this morning. You'd be paying triple that because Iran would control it and say, you can't touch us. We have a nuclear weapon.
5: Diesel up a penny overnight, setting a new record, $6.52 a gallon. But will President Trump meet with Iran's president who addresses the UN tomorrow?
7: I think what you'll find from the first term this president and now is that he's willing to talk and meet with anybody.
5: And Secretary Rubio and Ukraine's President Zelensky visiting the 9/11 Memorial Museum in Lower Manhattan this morning for a flower laying ceremony. 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
10: Thanks for spending time with us, and welcome to Tuesday, September 22nd. Gordon Deal with Nicole Murray. Some of our top stories and headlines. Three news organizations suing the Trump administration for pulling their White House credentials. Reporters protested this yesterday by not providing photos or videos of presidential events. Conflicting reports about the

0: shooting and wounding of a Venezuelan man by a federal agent in Austin, Texas. Trump administration proposes investing $5 billion in rebuilding energy infrastructure in the Middle East. Rams beat the Giants in Monday Night Football, and the teacher from Missouri who became a hero in a house fire. That story in about 20 minutes. As the high-stakes midterm elections approach, battles over redistricting and voting are intensifying nationwide. Republicans are trying to keep control of Congress. Democrats are seeking to gain majorities and restrain President Trump. The redistricting battle in Missouri has become a midterm focal point. Cameron McWhirter, reporter at the Wall Street Journal, paid a visit to the Kansas City area. Cam, set the scene.
1: Well, this is part of the national effort led by President Trump to redistrict in states that are friendly to the Republican Party to try to get more Republicans elected to the House of Representatives. There's a concern that the Democrats are going to take the House this fall, and this was part of an effort to make district lines more friendly to the Republicans. So there is a district that included much of Kansas City and its suburbs, and the position has been held by a man named Emanuel Cleaver, a Democrat, a black minister, and he has held it for 11 terms now. And suddenly he found his district last year included about a huge swath of conservative rural Missouri. So it was a real challenge for him. That was challenged in the courts by a petition drive and other people. And the courts, through a lot of wrangling, agreed and have returned the map to its original boundaries. Jeez. I can't really convey what a mess it was, because it was a mess for Democrats because they suddenly had to deal with this new map. And then it's reverted back. So a lot of Republicans who voted in the Republican primary in that new map, suddenly that was a waste of vote.
0: That's incredible. What did the map do to Kansas City?
1: It carved it up and it added to this district that Emanuel Cleaver has held for 22 years.
0: Yeah,
1: more than 22 years. It suddenly added this huge swath of Missouri into cattle country, you know, that he had never had to campaign in before. And this gave great hope to his opponent, Republican Rick Bratton, who was hoping that he was going to be the next governor, representative from this district.
0: Wow. We're speaking with Cameron McWhirter, reporter at the Wall Street Journal. The story is called "The Midterm Battle Lines Keep Shifting. Missouri Voters Are Caught in the Middle." It's interesting, too, because as you found in your story, not all Republicans support redistricting in this way.
1: Correct. It was this was a mid-decade redistricting, which is incredibly, incredibly rare. And it was seen as a power play by the Republicans to gain a seat and for the Democrats to lose a seat. And a lot of that rubbed some Republicans that I spoke with the wrong way. Other Republicans felt it was long overdue because they felt that the Kansas City area had long been dominated by Democrats and there was no real way to change that. The Missouri Supreme Court did not agree with that. The Republicans appealed to the United States Supreme Court twice and lost. So the map is now back to the old map. Everything's back to the way it was, except everybody on both sides is a lot more bitter.
0: What does this mean for election workers?
1: Complete confusion. They had to scramble to try to figure out what map they were going to use. They were coming up on deadlines to print the ballots. So it seems as though everything will be relatively calm for them compared to what they feared. That being said, there's still worry that there's going to be a lot of confusion on the part of voters because, again, Republican voters went to the primary polls and voted for their candidates and thought they were in this certain district that they're suddenly not in.
0: Yeah.
1: And Democrats also thought that they were in a new district and now they're back in the old district. And it's all very confusing to every voter.
0: Mm. Is there another legal pivot still possible here?

0: before the election.
1: Yes, and the Republicans are trying sort of what I would describe as Hail Mary passes in the courts. But the Supreme Court, the United States Supreme Court, has refused their appeals twice now.
0: Thanks, Cam. Cameron McWhorter, reporter at The Wall Street Journal. Hey, if you're new to us, like on WLKF Radio in Loveland, Florida, make sure to follow us on social media for exclusive show content, fun behind-the-scenes videos, and more. 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Coming up next, a debate about food delivery etiquette.
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0: Thanks for spending time with us. Welcome into Tuesday. It is time now for the mic drop with this morning's Mike Gavin.
6: Good morning. Well, there are a few things more frustrating than waiting for a food order to be delivered as your hanger continues to rise with each passing minute. That's likely what led one DoorDash customer to investigate what happened to his food, and what he found out was that his driver got into an accident. This is all revealed in a now viral video originally posted to TikTok and reposted by ABC News. In the clip, the customer said he found out his DoorDash driver had wrecked his car, so he decided to go find his food. As he pulls up to the accident scene, where several emergency vehicles had already arrived, the customer spots what looks to be his bags of food sitting on the side of the road. He then walks up to the driver, asks him if he's good, and then takes home his dinner. This set off a debate in the comments about the etiquette of a situation like this. Is it wrong to go to the scene of an accident looking

0: for your food, or was the fact that the driver was okay and the customer did check on him first enough to negate the bad vibe?
1: This is really weird because he filmed the whole thing, which I don't understand. The thought of just grabbing my phone to record seemingly everything,
0: yeah,
1: I just can't relate to. So
0: my guess, maybe it's because he wanted proof. Maybe in case there was some dispute with DoorDash over the situation, he wanted all the proof of sort of what was happening and sort of how it all went down, so he could maybe get his money back if he had to, or something along those lines.
1: Yeah, listening to the video, I did feel like he went about it the right way.
0: Yeah.
1: Because he said a couple of times, "I'm sorry, boy. I'm sorry, bro, that this happened." Like, he seemed sincere,
0: I guess so.
1: But he wanted his food.
0: Yeah,
1: he paid for his food. And you know, he was entitled to get it, I guess.
0: Yeah,
1: it's just a weird scenario.
0: Yeah. And look, it's getting cold. I got to get home. I mean, you know, good luck with all the fire trucks and the ambulances and whatever. But I'm hangry. I'm hangry, and my food's getting cold.
1: To be fair, I mean, the driver seemed to be standing there completely uninjured.
0: Yeah.
1: Just watching, the cleanup take place and fire department officials assess damage and stuff. So, by all means, the guy seemed fine. I felt the driver, the guy whose food it was, approached it the right way.
0: The other alternative is just going to go to waste, I guess, right? It just get thrown out. Yeah. So I guess you might as well eat it at that point.
1: Jeez.
0: And even if you manage to get your food safely to you, there's still a chance it won't make it to your mouth. That was the case for a woman lounging on a beach in Miami recently. In another now viral video, the beachgoer is seen dipping a French fry into some ranch dressing, it looks like, before an opportunistic seagull swoops in and plucks it right from her hand. Commenters have plenty of jokes and laughing, crying emojis. Others shook their heads, wondering why she wasn't more careful with seagulls very obviously present in the area. Others, as I imagine Gordon Deal might, question the authenticity of this video, thinking that the woman tempted the birds on purpose in the hopes of catching a fry theft on video.
1: Yeah, I couldn't quite tell from her reaction how she felt about it, because she didn't scream.
0: Yeah.
1: She sort of, like, I guess, jerked a little bit.
0: Yeah. I feel like I would have looked a little more surprised if it was
1: too.
0: Me. I mean, she had a surprised look, but I don't know if it was the most legit one I've ever seen.
1: Yeah, either that or she's just very composed in these highly stressful situations.
0: I suppose so.
1: Man, thank you, Mike. 13 minutes now in front of the hour on This Morning, America's First News.
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7: She's built a career taking on the toughest cases. Now, criminal defense attorney Donna Rotuno steps out of the courtroom and into the headlines, breaking down the biggest crime stories shocking the nation.
8: We're hearing reports that the shower was full of blood, there was blood on the curtains.
7: 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This is Crime and Justice with Donna Rotuno. 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
9: Remember when vaccine hesitancy was dangerous? SUVs are dangerous. The great replacement theory, dangerous. Trump was so dangerous, they shot him. Now, if something's dangerous, it needs to be controlled. Same thing with Democrats and AI. Now, AI is supposed to create a huge economic boom. It's already driven the stock market to record highs in the last 3 years. They say AI is going to make everybody more productive. I've certainly become more productive using it. Output's supposed to explode. The GDP goes up, debt goes down, and it frees up more time for creativity and more vacation. Now, we're in an AI.

0: race with China. It's a zero-sum game. You don't bankrupt an industry in its infancy, especially when it could determine who wins the next century.
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5: Glad you could be with us. Welcome into Tuesday. A new study finds Americans are drinking less for the first time since the pandemic, but alcohol use remains higher than it was before 2020. The study in the journal Annals of Internal Medicine said the modest decline in drinking rates is welcome news after heavy alcohol use spiked during the pandemic. While both heavy and occasional drinking declined among Gen Z and millennials from 2022 to 2024, drinking increased in people ages 50 to 64. Senior study author Dr. Brian Lee, a liver transplant doctor at Keck Medicine of USC in Los Angeles, says the most concerning finding was that heavy drinking among adults ages 50 to 64 has steadily climbed since 2018. He said about a million more people are drinking heavily in that age group alone. The survey defined heavy drinking as either five or more drinks per day or 15 or more per week for men, and four drinks per day or eight drinks per week for women. 8 minutes now in front of the hour on This Morning. Once again, here's Nicole Murray.
6: And now, the three big things you need to know. Number one.
7: CNN, MS Now, and Politico have sued the Trump administration for banning them from White House grounds, saying the action violates their First Amendment rights. President Trump says the ban was put into place because of the quality of reporting.
8: If you look at MS Now, I don't even know what MS Now is. I guess it's the MSNBC, what it used to be, or MSDNC, as some people call it. That's Democrat National Committee, but it's just biased news. And I think that these outlets have an obligation to be fair.
6: Number two.
7: A grand jury reviewing the evidence in the death of Nolan Wells has found that no criminal charges are warranted, saying the position and location of his body that was found is consistent with drowning. Circuit Court District Attorney Angel Myers McElrath.
9: Outsiders and influencers have attempted to exploit Nolan's death to divide and create chaos here. But we are better together.
7: The 18-year-old was found dead after a 4th of July trip off the coast of Mississippi.
6: Number three.
7: A police officer and a man have been wounded in an exchange of gunfire near a synagogue in Ontario as members of the Jewish community celebrated Yom Kippur. Belleville Police Service Deputy Chief Sherry Meeks.
10: We are confirming that the suspect has been identified as Sean Ward, a 29-year-old male from Quincy West.
7: Ward was being hospitalized in life-threatening condition. Paramount has reached a settlement with state attorneys general that includes a host of concessions, clearing the way for its $81 billion merger with Warner Brothers Discovery. State Attorney General Rob Bonta.
11: This settlement takes into account workers' needs and concerns on the impacts of the industry.
7: Paramount agreed to invest at least $1.5 billion more in domestic production over the next 5 years.
12: 31. Backpedaling. What a catch! Touchdown, Devontae!
7: Joe Buck with the call on ESPN as Devontae Adams' touchdown catch in the first quarter makes it 7-0 Rams against the Giants on Monday Night Football. The final score, Rams 28, Giants 6.
5: Dang it.
7: I know. I did not do good in the football pick'em league.
5: Jackson Dartley sprained his knee. Mm. Man.
7: I hate losing.
5: Thank you, Nicole. 6 minutes now in front of the hour.
13: Marketing text messages consent are required to purchase. 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
4: I'm Nicole Murray with Your Money Now. The FAA has launched a new artificial intelligence tool in the Washington, D.C. area intended to predict flight delays and advise air traffic controllers. Transportation Secretary Sean Duffy.
5: This is our effort to give you a better system, better tools, and better efficiency.
4: The smart system cost $875 million. Critics have swiftly opposed a California-driven settlement with Paramount Skydance that cleared the way for its $110 billion acquisition of Warner Brothers Discovery. Opponents say the merger will hurt competition in Hollywood, fail to protect jobs, and lack substantial concessions from the media conglomerate. Oil prices are lower by more than 2% amid optimism that prospects for a diplomatic solution to the U.S.-Iran war are improving ahead of the U.N. General Assembly talks in New York. West Texas Intermediate at $93 a barrel, Brent at $98. Futures are mixed. That's Your Money Now.
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8: Thanks for joining us. A man from outside St. Louis is credited with saving his neighbor's life after a house fire broke out Friday night in Washington, Missouri. Clint Schneider, a local high school teacher who lives across the street, said he saw the fire from his daughter's window. He told KMO4 television that he was worried because the neighbor doesn't get around well. Schneider used a rock to break the glass on a back door to get inside. He said he then realized he was barefoot, so he toughed it out. Schneider said the flames were intense on the floors, on the wall. He called out for his neighbor through thick smoke and finally saw her waving at him. They grabbed arms, and he said they weren't moving fast enough, so he grabbed her in a bear hug and carried her out. Firefighters arrived to find the woman, who lived in a first-floor apartment, safe with flames engulfing the bottom floor. The woman was unharmed. The Washington Fire Department called Mr. Schneider a true hometown hero. That'll do it for this hour. For Nicole Murray and Mike Gavin, I'm Gordon Deal. Thanks for listening to This Morning, America's First News.

0: with reporting from around the world. Here's today's Worldwide Travel Minute with Peter Greenberg.
1: 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Your information may not be secure, or you may be broadcasting seemingly harmless or innocent information about yourself that can be quite helpful to criminals. 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I'm Peter Greenberg, and this is today's Worldwide Travel Minute. 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

0: Highway 42 on Saturday, resulting in the death of three people. Douglas Forest Protective Association continuing with prescribed burns in the Umpqua Valley. Drivers should expect traffic delays on Interstate 5 in the Sutherland and Oakland areas beginning next Monday. In the KQEN Business Spotlight, a local dry cleaning transportation business in downtown Roseburg will be moving next door and not closing as earlier announced. A look at suicide prevention on Inside Douglas County at 12:30. Clouds turning to gradual clearing and a high of 72. 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
3: Battle against the media. Good morning, I'm Gordon Deal, along with Nicole Murray, on this Tuesday, September 22nd. Glad you could be with us. Here's what's up this hour.
4: Three news outlets are suing President Trump for pulling their White House credentials. Hear how reporters protested.
3: Flight operations have resumed in the Northeast after delays and cancellations from damaged air traffic control equipment.
4: The Venezuelan man shot and wounded by an ICE agent in Austin, Texas, has a different version of events than law enforcement.
3: And the new rules and advice for selling your home with mortgage rates at 7% or higher.
5: So if you're a home seller, you need to realize this is a very different market than it was 5 years ago. And you probably heard stories of your neighbors selling during the height of the pandemic and naming their price. Well, that generally is not this market anymore.
3: Veronica Dagger at the Wall Street Journal and how real estate advice is different from 5 years ago. Three news outlets are suing the Trump administration for banning them from the White House, saying the action violated their rights to free speech and a free press under the First Amendment. CNN, MS Now, and Politico are seeking a temporary restraining order to block Trump's action. In federal court in Washington, D.C., a hearing is scheduled for tomorrow. Trump Saturday announced he was barring them because of reporting he considered fake news. He defended his decision to reporters in New York yesterday.
6: You would think that an outlet would write at least reasonably well, but never. If you look at CNN, it's fake news.
3: Meanwhile, the AP joined a number of news organizations in a decision not to publish photographs or video of presidential events yesterday. The administration posted on X that White House access is a privilege, not a right. Trump this term has launched personal attacks on journalists for their reporting and elevated media outlets seen as more sympathetic to the administration. He also has filed lawsuits against multiple news outlets. A man identified as the Venezuelan who was shot and wounded by a federal immigration agent in Texas says he's being held at an ICE detention center with a bullet still lodged in his back and was not receiving adequate medical care. 28-year-old Wilbur Perez called into a news conference by his attorney and said he was working as a DoorDash driver Sunday when his car was sideswiped by the agents, who he said did not identify themselves. He said an agent shot him while he was still in his car and that there had been no foot chase. Austin police on Sunday said he had run from agents. His attorney is Kate Lincoln Goldfinch.
7: We are fed up with ICE and DHS telling us lies about what has happened in these incidents where people are being murdered and shot. We want the truth.
3: The New York Times says agents pulled Perez over, ID'd themselves, and said he was going to be arrested, at which point Perez allegedly fled in his car, leading to a short chase, the sideswiping, and the shooting. Homeland Security says Perez is here illegally. A grand jury has found that there was no evidence to support bringing charges in the death of Nolan Wells, an 18-year-old who was found dead after a July 4th trip with friends off the coast of Mississippi. The grand jury said unanimously in a report released yesterday by the Jackson County District Attorney's Office that it found no criminal or racially motivated wrongdoing after it conducted a comprehensive investigation involving witness testimony, physical and digital evidence, and GPS and cell phone data. There's been speculation about the circumstances of Wells' death after photos circulated of the black teenager surrounded by white friends during a trip to Horn Island. District Attorney Angel Myers McElrath.
8: Outsiders and influencers have attempted to exploit Nolan's death to divide and create chaos here. But we are better together.
3: The report said Wells' family was given the opportunity to produce evidence from their private investigation into

0: to Wells's death. Hey, by the way, a quick welcome to those hearing us for the first time this morning in Wilmar, Minnesota on KWLM. It's 11 minutes now after the hour on This Morning, America's First News.
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0: Glad you're with us. 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The Retail Association of Nevada has yanked its endorsement of the incumbent Republican governor, saying someone needs to pay a political price for President Trump's tariffs. It's a story by Jeff Mordock, White House reporter at the Washington Times. Jeff, what's up here?
10: Well, this is really interesting. So the Retail Association of Nevada, which has long endorsed Republican candidates for local offices, has pulled its endorsement of our incumbent governor, Joe Lombardo, and has endorsed the Democrat, Aaron Ford. And they had endorsed Joe Lombardo in 2022. As I said, the last time they've endorsed a Democrat was the 90s. And they're saying that they're getting walloped by President Trump's tariffs. And even though they're a a state business organization. They feel somebody needs to pay a political price for this. And Joe Lombardo has come out, obviously, as a Republican, in support of the president, in support of the president's tariffs.

0: and they're yanking their endorsement strictly over Jay Lombardo's embrace of President Trump's jokes. And they even trotted out. They had a whole press conference on the Las Vegas Strip at a really nice restaurant, and they trotted out business owners to talk about how tariffs have really impacted their businesses, both in terms of their increased costs, but it's also made traveling to Las Vegas more expensive. And they're not seeing the customer base that they did pre-tariffs.
1: That's interesting. All right, so one of those restaurant owners was this John Simmons. He owns Firefly. What is he saying about this?
0: Well, he's saying, you know, because of the tariffs, his costs have been raised. His business has slowed down. He's had to lay off employees. And he says he's getting it from all directions. His prices are higher. Consumers aren't coming to their store, to his restaurant, because their prices are higher. And that countries we've slapped tariffs off are not doing the tourism and not coming to the U.S. at the rate they used to. And as you know, Las Vegas is so dependent. I mean, it's a one industry town, and that industry is tourism.
1: Wow. All right. So you reference here this retail group in Nevada. What about in other states or other retail associations saying similar things or pulling endorsements for that matter?
0: No, what's really interesting is Nevada seems to be an outlier here. You look at some of these other states, they stuck in beyond the retail organization, but also Chamber of Commerce, other business groups that are reliably Republican, they stayed with the Republican Party. The only other notable defection was the California Chamber of Commerce, and their governor's race went for Xavier Becerra, the Democrat, over Steve Hilton. And that is believed to be the first time the organization has endorsed a Democrat ever. I talked to somebody at the chamber. They would not get into why they chose to endorse a Democrat for the first time. They would not discuss whether or not tariffs played a role. The only thing they really would say about it is that there were a lot of issues besides tariffs, and they didn't mention tariffs one way or the other in their endorsement. Whereas here in Nevada, the retail group made it clear that their endorsement of the Democrat, Aaron Ford, was specifically about their frustration with President Trump's tariffs.
1: Well, we're speaking with Jeff Mordock, White House reporter at the Washington Times. The story is called Retail Politics: Trump Tariffs Rattle Republicans' Usually Reliable Business Vote. It's not, I guess, in Nevada, the message was, well, somebody has to pay the price for Trump's tariffs. But it's not like everybody's running to endorse Democrats here. I mean, they once were pro-tariff, correct?
0: That is correct. And actually, that was, so I talked to a gentleman from the Michigan Retailers Association, which is the Nevada counterpart in Michigan. And they made that point that, you know, Democrats don't have a clean record on tariffs. Democrats are nearly against tariffs because President Trump is for tariffs, but they have a long history of supporting tariffs and being behind tariffs. And that is why the Michigan Retailers Association told me that they decided to stick with endorsing Mike Rogers for U.S. Senate, the Republican, because they don't feel Democrats have a clean record on tariffs either. And they feel that Mike Rogers, and they made it clear, they strongly disagree with Mike Rogers on tariffs. They strongly disagree with President Trump on tariffs. They oppose it, but they feel that, you know, the Democrats have historically been supportive of tariffs, and they agree with Mike Rogers on everything else but tariffs, and they weren't going to let one disagreement, as they put it, they decided not to put one disagreement separate them from somebody they say they agree with 99% of everything else that he stands for.
1: Thanks, Jeff. Jeff Mordock, White House reporter at the Washington Times. 19 minutes now after the hour. On This Morning, America's First News, here's Nicole Murray.
2: The three big things you need to know. Number one.
3: CNN, MS Now, and Politico have sued President Trump's administration days after they were barred from White House grounds, calling the ban a violation of their First Amendment rights. President Trump said he is barring the outlets because of what he called unfair reporting.
4: I think I have an obligation not to let fake news. They're very bad for the country, very bad for national security, so I have that obligation. So we'll see how it works out.
2: Number two.
3: A man identified as the Venezuelan who was shot and wounded by a federal immigration agent in Texas said he is in pain and being held at an ICE detention center with a bullet lodged in his back. Attorney Kate Lincoln Golden said DHS falsely claimed that there was a foot chase at the scene.
5: He didn't know it was ICE, and he did a U-turn under the highway, and the truck chased him and sideswiped him again, and the agents came.

0: and shot him in the back of the neck and pulled him out of the car.
1: The man has been identified as 28-year-old Wilbur Perez.
2: Number three.
1: Three people have been injured in a shooting at a senior living facility in Los Angeles when a staff member allegedly opened fire on his coworkers. LAPD Deputy Chief Mark Reyna.
3: Numerous police officers responded within minutes. Officers did a systematic search of that location while also rendering aid to the victims and extracting those victims from the location. They were able to locate a suspect. During that search, that suspect was taken into custody without incident.
1: The suspect has only been described as a man in his 60s. California police say they are investigating model Presley Gerber's death as a suspected overdose. Gerber, the son of Cindy Crawford, died on Sunday at 27 years old. Lawyers for Lindsey Clancy have asked a judge to investigate the conduct of the lone juror who wanted to convict the Massachusetts mother of murder in the deaths of her three children. Her lawyers have also asked the judge to dismiss the criminal case. A new study finds that people who shower at night instead of the morning fall asleep faster and deeper.
4: Mm.
1: Ugh, but sometimes, like, a shower after a long day, it's like the last thing I want to do, you know?
4: Okay.
1: No?
4: Well, I shower when I'm dirty. Doesn't matter if it's night or morning.
1: You've never had that feeling of like, oh my God, I'm so tired, I'll shower in the morning kind of thing?
4: No. Well, you know, to be fair, like, if you're dirty and sweaty and the sweat has dried, right, then you're good getting into bed, right?
1: Ew, no!
4: The sheets, like, do some cleaning for you, don't they? You don't find that?
1: You're so gross.
4: 22 minutes after the hour.

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1: 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Real estate agents are changing their advice to home sellers as mortgage rates are 7% now for the fifth consecutive year. Here's Veronica Dagger, personal finance reporter at the Wall Street Journal. Veronica, what are you hearing?
2: Right. So we're at the topping 7% for mortgage rates right now, and that's for the fifth year in a row. So we've been high for a while. It's kind of like the new normal. And so we're in a situation where home sales have cooled a lot because buyers are thinking twice about the higher rates that are out there. So if you're a home seller, you need to realize this is a very different market than it was 5 years ago. And, you know, you've probably heard stories of your neighbors selling during the height of the pandemic and naming their price. Well, that generally is not this market anymore. Unless you are in a market that is, unless you have a luxury home or you're in a super hot market, there's certain areas of the country that are still pretty hot, like northern New Jersey and certain areas of the country like Boston. But unless you're in one of those markets, most home sellers are going to have to play ball with buyers a lot more than they did in the past.
1: Yeah. All right. So explain some of the new ways they might be playing ball.
2: So one of the ways they do that is just be realistic with your pricing. Like, just because you think your house is special and good, I'm sure it's very nice, but if you think you can get the best price and get all your money back from all the work you put into it and all the time you put into it, they want to make sure they're buying something in line with the local market. And that can vary, very much vary street by street. And so it is helpful to work with a local agent who knows the area specifically and have a sense of what buyers are going to pay and be realistic, not shoot for the stars, because in most cases, that's going to cause your home to sit for a very long time in the market. And if you're serious about selling, you don't want to, it's very important from the outset to set the correct price. Well, you know, another thing is that more and more sellers are offering concessions to buyers, and of course more buyers are asking for that sweetener. Maybe the seller is going to say, you know what, I'll chip in money towards your closing costs on the deal. I will throw in the washer and dryer from the home. It helps sellers empathize with the buyers right now and makes buyers feel better about taking the deal to the finish line because they are so ready. They're already so financially stressed. So anything you can do to throw in to the offer that's going to make everyone feel good, that is a good idea right now. A couple other things to think about is offering repair credits. Back in the day, like meaning 5 years ago, people would buy homes. Many people would be buying homes without inspections. They'd be waiving inspections. Sellers could sit there and say, you know, you're going to buy my house as is. I'm not changing a thing and you're going to pay top dollar. Well, that generally is not the case anymore. If there is something needs to be fixed within reason, maybe there's, you know, a bathroom repair that needs to be done, you don't necessarily need to do that as a seller. But if the buyer says to you, look, I'm probably going to need to put like $15,000 into this bathroom, maybe you want to offer them a $15,000 repair credit to get that deal done.
1: How about just like not selling at all? I think there was one agent who said he does advise that to clients sometimes, I guess ones who can afford it.
2: Right. If you can afford it, why give up that home with the, you know, 2 or 3% mortgage rate if you can go ahead and rent it? Rents are still quite high, especially in areas like New York City. And so if you can go ahead and rent that property and hold out, and as long as you're covering your costs and maybe making a few bucks on it, it might make sense to hold out till the market improves for sellers. So that's an option for people too.
1: Thanks, Veronica. Veronica Dagger, personal finance reporter at the Wall Street Journal. 30 minutes now after the hour on This Morning, America's First News.

6:30, 55 degrees from the Seven Feathers Casino Studio in the KQEN Newsroom. 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This is the early report. Pursuant to the United States Flag Code, Governor Tina Kotek ordered flags at Oregon public institutions to be

0: flown at half staff today in honor of fallen firefighter Jesus Eduardo Olimpo Gutierrez Terral, who died at age 25 on September 9th while conducting firefighting operations on the Austin Fire in the Mount Hood National Forest. Governor Kotek said, quote, "On behalf of all Oregonians, I extend my deepest condolences to Mr. Gutierrez Terral's family, loved ones, and colleagues." Governor Kotek said, quote, "Mr. Gutierrez Terral gave his life in service of the communities he helped to protect. His courage and selflessness reminds us of the extraordinary risks firefighters face so that others may be safe. We honor the empty place at the table that his passing leaves behind." Mr. Gutierrez Terral worked as a tree faller and wildland firefighter in both Oregon and Washington. His family resides in Springfield, Oregon, and in Nuevo Laredo, Mexico. The flag should be flown at half staff from sunrise to sunset today. A fleeing vehicle crashed on Highway 42 on Saturday, resulting in the death of three people. An Oregon State Police report released on Monday afternoon said just after 4:45, troopers responded to a two-vehicle crash on Highway 42 near Milepost 21 in Coos County near Myrtle Point. Preliminary investigation indicated that a Myrtle Creek Police Department officer was attempting to contact a suspect identified as 69-year-old Gregory Paul Olson in Myrtle Point, who had attempted to leave a local business several hours earlier without paying for merchandise. Reports that Olson fled from the officer in his vehicle and traveled eastbound on Highway 42 at a high rate of speed. Olson subsequently lost control of the vehicle, crossed over the center line, and his vehicle collided head-on with a westbound SUV operated by 32-year-old James Edward Price of Myrtle Point that was towing a jet ski. Price was pronounced deceased at the scene. The passenger in the SUV, 20-year-old Genevieve Marie Huffaker of Coquille, was transported to an area hospital where she was pronounced deceased. A four-month-old female infant was transported to a Portland area hospital where she was also pronounced deceased. Olson suffered serious injuries and is currently receiving treatment at a local hospital. The Oregon State Police investigation is ongoing.
1: Drivers should expect traffic delays on Interstate 5 in the Sutherland and Oakland areas beginning next Monday as workers remove about 80 dead and dying trees near the travel lanes. Oregon Department of Transportation Public Information Officer Dan Latham said tree cutting operations are scheduled for Monday, September 28th through Friday, October 2nd from 7 a.m. till 3:30 p.m. Latham said rolling slowdowns will be used in both directions on I-5, affecting traffic between milepost 135 and 140. Most of the slowdowns will take place earlier in the week. During a rolling slowdown, pilot cars hold traffic to a slow but steady pace to give crews time to cut down trees. Flaggers will briefly hold traffic at the I-5 southbound on-ramp at exit 138 at South Oakland and both the northbound and southbound on-ramps at exit 138 at South Sutherland, Wilbur, and exit 136 in Sutherland. Most delays will be less than 20 minutes. Message boards will be placed ahead of the work zone in both directions. Drivers should watch for traffic control devices, workers and construction vehicles, and debris in the roadway. For more information, contact ODOT at 541-817-5200.
0: KQEN weather, clouds for mid-morning, gradual clearing, high of 72 today. 54 now at News Radio, 93.9 FM and 1240 KQEN.
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4: Thanks for spending time with us. Welcome into Tuesday, September 22nd. Gordon Deal with Nicole Murray. Some of our top stories and headlines: three news organizations suing the Trump administration for pulling their White House credentials. TV networks suspended some coverage of presidential events yesterday in protest. Flight operations resume in the Northeast after delays and cancellations from damaged air traffic control equipment. Matthew Stafford threw four touchdown passes as the Rams blew out the Giants in Monday Night Football. And a lost hiker rescued after 11 days on a rugged island in the middle of Lake Superior. That story in about 20 minutes. 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The fast casual burrito chain Chipotle is working with the data infrastructure.

0: infrastructure giant Palantir on a food safety risk platform. Wired.com says it appears to analyze factors like a store's health department scores, pest incidents, and employee illnesses to assign a food safety score, basically the store's risk level. Insight from Dr. Don Schaffner, food microbiologist at Rutgers University in New Jersey. Don, explain this.
1: Well, food safety is complicated, and companies need information to make decisions. And so obviously in this case, Chipotle has decided to work with somebody to help them manage those data needs.
0: And what is it that they're looking for, do you think, after what's happened, I guess?
1: Well, like I said, food safety is complicated. There's a lots of things to manage. You have to think about individual stores. You have to think about where the food is coming from to get to those stores. You know, there's just so much data that's potentially out there that a company might want to have its hands on to be able to manage food safety and food quality and to be able to make decisions quickly.
0: And in theory, the software, this I think it's called Foundry, that Palantir has, it's just combing through records upon records, trying to identify where some sort of outbreak might occur and impact the food system.
1: Well, I don't think it's necessarily outbreak specific. It's really looking at all of the data that they need to make decisions about food safety, about food quality. It's just a fire hose of information. So, of course, individual people can't necessarily look at that and make sense out of it. So you need some sort of a platform to kind of collate that information and give the people that need information, you know, on dashboards where they can make real-time decisions that are hopefully based on accurate data.
0: You referenced that food safety is complicated. How so? What do you mean by that?
1: Oh, there's just so many moving pieces, right? If you think about on a restaurant on a daily basis, you've got workers that may show up. You've got workers that may show up sick. You need to have a way to send them home. Chipotle is very big on that. You know, you think about all the ingredients that might go into a taco, right? You got the shells coming from one place, and you got the lettuce coming from another place, and the tomatoes coming from another place, and then you got meat coming from another place, and then you've got information about, you know, how that meat has been cooked or you know, all of this kind of stuff. So it's just a huge amount of data, and really if any one of those things goes wrong, you could potentially have a food poisoning outbreak. So having a way to keep track of all of that, and then in the event that something does go wrong, figuring out, well, what caused it? Because when people present with illness, you don't know if they got sick from your restaurant. You don't know if they did get sick from your restaurant, what food they ate at your restaurant. So yeah, just lots and lots of data out there that companies need to wrangle.
0: We're speaking with Dr. Donald Schaffner, food microbiologist at Rutgers University. This report from Wired talked about a nightmare summer for food safety across the U.S. Can you sort of recap kind of what we saw, what we went through?
1: Sure. I think, certainly this was, I wouldn't call it a nightmare summer. I would absolutely call it the summer of Cyclospora, or what seems to be the summer of Cyclospora. We had a very large Cyclospora outbreak that was centered in Michigan and Ohio. The epidemiology investigation implicated iceberg lettuce from Taco Bell restaurants. And of course, you know, that sensitized everybody to talking about food safety. We have other Cyclospora outbreaks ongoing simultaneously where we haven't identified the cause. And then of course we have food safety outbreaks happening all the time. Fortunately, not all the time, but certainly a lot of the time. And so I think the news people, consumers of news, were very interested to learn more about what other things might be making them sick. And so with that Cyclospora case, that Cyclospora outbreak starting and then sort of rolling downhill and sort of gathering speed, it was all anybody wanted to talk about in terms of the food supply. And certainly, certainly all anybody wanted to talk to me about.
0: Yeah. Ultimately, do you think AI here helps with food safety?
1: Well, you know, I've been playing around with AI, and I think it's a tremendously powerful tool. But what I always wonder is it really giving us true information? And so, yes, I mean, AI is wonderful for screening large amounts of data and pulling patterns out of that data. But, you know, as humans, we also can fool ourselves and see patterns when they're not there. And so, AI is going to be one tool that we're going to use. But like somebody once said, trust but verify, right? We need to use AI because it's helping us to manage all this data. But we also, at some point, need to put human eyes on it and make sure what the AI is telling us actually checks out out and comports with what we know about food safety and how the food supply works.
0: Thanks, Don. Dr. Don Schaffner, food microbiologist at Rutgers University. 20 minutes now in front of the hour on This Morning.

0: morning, America's First News. Coming up next, another Waymo vehicle gets confused because it's not that smart.
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0: Thanks for spending time with us. Welcome into Tuesday. It is time now for the mic drop with this morning's Mike Gavin.
10: Good morning. Well, we can add muddy puddles to the list of things that robot cars aren't great at handling. We told you last week about the standoff between a Waymo and a fire truck in Austin. Now, video's gone viral showing one of the company's robo-taxis spending 10 minutes repeatedly moving forward and backward on a flooded Phoenix Street before finally coming to a stop in traffic. The footage doesn't show whether anyone was riding inside the Waymo or whether remote assistance became involved or what specifically caused it to stop. But flooded roads have already posed a documented problem for Waymo's automated driving system. In May, the National Highway Traffic Safety Administration acknowledged a Waymo recall due to a concern that software could allow a Waymo vehicle to slow down and then continue into standing water.
0: Yeah.
10: So, like, just basically drive through floods, which I guess is maybe what it was afraid of and why it was just kind of stuck there going back and forth in the flooded street.
0: Do they keep overcorrecting? Is that what's happening here, it seems like?
10: Yeah.
0: Because I was just about to say, don't go the other way now and make it seem like it's some amphibious vehicle.
10: Right. Yeah.
0: Figure this out.
10: Right. I mean, there should be some sort of a limit. Whatever it is, it's a couple inches. Whatever that might be, maybe 6 inches is the limit, whatever that might be. And above that, you don't go through it. And underneath that, you do. But apparently, it's having trouble.
0: How about the thing just backing up? In traffic, though.
10: Yeah, I
0: know. It almost banged into that Volkswagen that had pulled up behind it. Volkswagen's leaning on the horn.
10: Yeah.
0: And then the Volkswagen had to back up because the Waymo was going to back

0: up into it. Though I thought, oh, a sensor will kick in at any moment here, and the Volkswagen won't have to back up. But yeah. I'm not quite sure that was the case.
1: And you don't want to take that chance. You don't want to take that chance, right? Yeah. I mean, there's few things more frightening than having a robot backing into you, and you know you can't flag down the human and say, "Hey, stop."
0: Well, just watch. I'm just thinking, go. Okay, go. Now it's going to go. Now it's good. Nope, it's not. It's backing up again.
1: Yeah.
0: It just was completely confused.
1: We're just ironing out the bugs, Gordon. It's
0: sure.
1: All, before you and I get into one, it's all going to be fixed. Trust me.
0: You first.
1: Yeah. And not to get too deep in the woods on fantasy football, but here's a story that most anyone who follows the NFL could find amusing. ESPN reposted screenshots from a fantasy football matchup on social media, which shows one team behind by only around 3 points with Giants star receiver Malik Nabers set to play last night on Monday Night Football. Even better, the other team left Puka Nacua in his lineup, even though he'd been ruled out for the game due to injury, and he had Jackson Dart as his quarterback, and we know that Dart exited the game early with an injury in the first quarter. That guy must have been feeling pretty good until, wait for it, Nabers also got hurt, injuring his shoulder early in the contest. Nabers did return to the game, but only finished with one catch for 1 yard, leaving that guy 2 points short of what had seemed like a sure victory.
0: Wow.
1: Yeah.
0: What would he have needed fantasy football wise?
1: I mean,
0: one catch for 5 yards
1: one catch for, maybe 10 yards. For 10 yards. That would have given him the 2 points,
0: the
1: and then he would have got the win. Yeah. Yeah. That's all he needs was one more catch. And we know Nabers, when he's healthy, catches a lot of balls. So he probably thought he was sitting pretty right there.
0: I was just frustrated for the Giants watching him last night.
1: The moral of the story is don't ever count on the Giants, even if they look like last week they looked like they were playing well. Don't ever count on the Giants for you to win your fantasy football team, please.
0: Thank you, Mike. 13 minutes now in front of the hour on This Morning, America's First News.
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2: Taking the day's information and helping you make sense of it all. 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
3: Thanks for joining us. A new study finds Americans are drinking less for the first time since the pandemic, but alcohol use remains higher than it was before 2020. The study in the journal Annals of Internal Medicine said the modest decline in drinking rates is welcome news. While both heavy and occasional drinking declined among Gen Z and millennials, drinking increased in people ages 50 to 64. Senior study author Dr. Brian Lee, a liver transplant doctor at Keck Medicine of USC in Los Angeles, says the most concerning finding was that heavy drinking among adults ages 50 to 64 has steadily climbed since 2018. He said about a million more people are drinking heavily in that age group alone. Heavy drinking here is defined as either five or more drinks per day or 15 or more per week for men. For women, it's four drinks per day or eight drinks per week. Yearly cancer deaths linked to alcohol have doubled over the last three decades. 8 minutes now in front of the hour on This Morning. Once again, here's Nicole Murray.
4: And now, the three big things you need to know. Number one.
5: CNN, MS Now, and Politico have sued the Trump administration for banning them from White House grounds, saying the action violates their First Amendment rights. President Trump says the ban was put into place because of the quality of reporting.
6: I never get anything positive. It's always negative.
4: Number two.
5: The grand jury reviewing the evidence in the death of Nolan Wells has found that no criminal charges are warranted, saying the position and location that his body was found is consistent with drowning, Circuit Court District Attorney Angel Myers McElrath.
7: What I cannot accept, when I cannot ignore, is that false narratives that Nolan's death was somehow racially motivated, and that this is a case of another young black man denied justice by a racist, corrupt system, were perpetuated and allowed to spread.
5: The 18-year-old was found dead after a 4th of July trip off the coast of Mississippi.
4: Number three.
5: A police officer and a man have been wounded in an exchange of gunfire near a synagogue in Ontario as members of the Jewish community celebrated Yom Kippur. Belleville Police Service Deputy Chief Sherry Meeks.
8: We have increased patrols and are maintaining a heightened police presence throughout the city, including around places of worship, while continuing to work closely with community leaders to provide reassurance and support.
5: The suspect, identified as 29-year-old Sean Ward, was being hospitalized in life-threatening condition. The Florida Department of Health has confirmed the state's first death of dengue fever this year as cases of the mosquito-borne illness continue to rise. The department did not provide any details about the patient. Flights into and out of New York, New Jersey, and Philadelphia have resumed after hundreds of flights were canceled and delayed yesterday. Officials say a construction crew accidentally cut a Verizon fiber cable. The Powerball jackpot has climbed to $313 million. However, Saturday's drawing still produced a big winner. A New York player matched five numbers to win $1 million. That lucky individual has not yet claimed their prize.
3: Stay low on the radar screen.
5: Do you have to declare like who you are when you win a big prize?
3: Not sure.
5: Like that?
3: I think it's a state-by-state thing, so I'm not sure what the rules in New York are. But
5: I'm assuming you would keep your identity private.
3: Oh, yeah.
5: You wouldn't even tell me?
3: That is a definite no.
5: Why not? Definite I could keep a
3: no.
5: secret.
3: Definite no. 6 minutes now in front of the hour.
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10: Thanks for being with us. A 70-year-old experienced hiker was on a planned 9-day solo backpacking hike through Isle Royale National Park, a rugged island in Lake Superior, when things took a turn. Craig Berg was supposed to return on a ferry to Michigan's Upper Peninsula September 5, but when he didn't arrive home, his family reported him missing. There's no cell service on the island. On the fourth day of his trip, Berg veered off the trails and fell into a swamp, apparently, drenching all of his clothes, bag, and food. For the next 11 days, he survived off a small allotment of freeze-dried food and dirty water. Finally, Berg spotted two kayakers who rescued him 11 days after his fall. The paddlers were veterans of the Michigan National Guard. After his airlift rescue, first responders noted that Berg was injured and hypothermic, but were nonetheless thrilled to find him alive and alert. He continues to recover. That'll do it for this hour. For Nicole Murray and Mike Gavin, I'm Gordon Deal. Thanks for listening to This Morning, America's First News.

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3: He's about to speak to the world. I'm Dave Anthony, Fox News. That's when President Trump arrived at the United Nations a short time ago.
4: President Trump's address here at the United Nations General Assembly has the potential to be one of the most consequential speeches of Donald Trump.

0: talk about the Boys and Girls Club of the Umpqua Valley at 8:30. We begin the morning report in 1 minute.
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0: 707, 55 degrees. 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Patrick Snyder begins this segment of the morning report.
3: Pursuant to the United States Flag Code, Governor Tina Kotek ordered flags at Oregon public institutions to be flown at half-staff today in honor of fallen firefighter Jose Eduardo Olimpo Gutierrez Toral, who died at the age of 25 on September 9th while conducting firefighter operations on the Austin Fire in the Mount Hood National Forest. Governor Kotek said, quote, on behalf of all Oregonians, I extend my deepest condolences to Mrs. Gutierrez Toral's family, loved ones, and colleagues. Governor Kotek said, quote, Mr. Gutierrez Toral gave his life in service of the communities he helped to protect. His courage and selflessness reminded us of the extraordinary risk that firefighters face so that others may be safe. We honor the empty place at the table that his passing leaves behind. Mr. Gutierrez Toral worked as a tree faller and wildland firefighter in both Oregon and Washington. His family resides in Springfield and in Nuevo Laredo, Mexico. The flag should be flown at half staff from sunrise to sunset on September 22nd.
0: And a fleeing vehicle crashed on Highway 42 in Coos County on Saturday, resulting in the death of three people. An Oregon State Police report released Monday afternoon said just after 4:45, troopers responded to a two-vehicle crash on Highway 42 near milepost 21 in the Myrtle Point area. The preliminary investigation indicated a Myrtle Point Police Department officer was attempting to contact a suspect, identified as 69-year-old Gregory Paul Olson in Myrtle Point, who had attempted to leave a local business several hours earlier without paying for merchandise. Reports said Olson fled from the officer in his vehicle and traveled eastbound on Highway 42 at a high rate of speed. Olson subsequently lost control of his vehicle, crossed over the center line, and his vehicle collided head-on with a westbound SUV operated by 32-year-old James Edward Price of Myrtle Point that was towing a jet ski. Price was pronounced deceased at the scene. The passenger in the SUV, 20-year-old Genevieve Marie Huffaker of Coquille, was transported to an area hospital where she was pronounced deceased. A four-month-old female infant was transported to a Portland area hospital where she was also pronounced deceased. Olson suffered serious injuries and is currently receiving treatment at a local hospital. The Oregon State Police investigation is ongoing.
3: The Douglas Forest Protective Association continues with prescribed burns in the Umpqua Valley. Today, a fire is scheduled for an ignition at 10 a.m. in the 4700 block of Dole Road in the Myrtle Creek area. Smoke will be visible from Interstate 5, Myrtle Creek, Weaver Road, Tri-City, Winston, Dillard, and Round Prairie. Complete fire season information is available with a link to the story at 541radio.com.
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4: Drivers should expect traffic delays on Interstate 5 in the Sutherland and Oakland areas beginning next Monday as workers remove about 80 dead and dying trees near the travel lanes. Oregon Department of Transportation Public Information Officer Dan Latham said tree cutting operations are scheduled for Monday, September 28th, through Friday, October 2nd, from 7 a.m. till 3:30 p.m. Latham said rolling slowdowns

0: will be used in both directions on I-5, affecting traffic between milepost 135 and 140. Most of the slowdowns will take place earlier in the week. During a rolling slowdown, pilot cars hold traffic to a slow but steady pace to give crews time to cut down trees. Flaggers will briefly hold traffic at the I-5 southbound on-ramp at exit 138 at South Oakland and both the northbound and southbound on-ramps at exit 135 at South Sutherland, Wilbur, and exit 136 in Sutherland. Most delays will be less than 20 minutes. Message boards will be placed ahead of the work zone in both directions. Drivers should watch for traffic control devices, workers and construction vehicles, and debris in the roadway. For more information, contact ODOT at 541-817-5200.
1: KQEN News Time coming up on 712 in the KQEN Business Spotlight. A local dry cleaning transportation business in downtown Roseburg will be moving next door and not closing as earlier announced. Ferb's Dry Cleaning Dry Store said in late August that they would be closing in the first part of December, along with their co-owned business, Tuck's Place Pottery Painting Studio. They're located at 509 Southeast Jackson Street, with the dry store accessible from Southeast Main Street. Ferb's accepts clothing to be dry cleaned and transports it to a Eugene area dry cleaner that returns items to Roseburg for customers to pick up. Ferb's owner, Tanya Ferber, told News Radio 93.9 FM and 1240 KQEN that she sold the dry cleaning transportation business to Jamie Maneha, the owner of Chic Boutique and Day Spa, which is just south of her business on Southeast Jackson Street. In a post shared on the social media sites of both businesses, Ferber said the ownership change will be effective on December 1st. Customers will be able to pick up their dry cleaning Wednesdays through Fridays from 10 a.m. to 6 p.m. and Saturdays from 10 a.m. to 3 p.m. Clothing drop-offs will be made 7 days a week during normal business hours at Chic Boutique and Day Spa. Maneha told KQEN she's excited to expand their services to her customers that already purchase suits, bridal gowns, and formal wear from her shop. Maneha said 3 years ago her store purchased the remainder of the inventory from Tuxedo Warehouse along with alterations equipment. She said she's grateful for the opportunity to expand to a growing customer base. Ferber said she is excited that the dry cleaning transportation business will continue to be offered in the Roseburg area. Roseburg's last full-service dry cleaning business, Ken's Dry Cleaners, closed in 2021 after being in operation since 1956. Ferb's transportation business opened in June of 2023.
2: The Sutherland FFA chapter will have a fall fest this Saturday. 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For more information on the Sutherland FFA, go to the link with the story at 541radio.com.
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0: The Bureau of Land Management seeks public land users to help guide decisions that keep Oregon and Washington lands healthy, accessible, and thriving by serving on resource advisory councils. Earlier this month, the BLM published a call for nominations to fill current and upcoming vacancies on four councils that advise the BLM across Oregon and Washington. That include the Western Oregon RAC, John Day and Snake RAC, Southeast Oregon RAC, and Steens Mountain Advisory Council. Acting BLM Oregon-Washington State Director Kim Prill said, quote, "Our resource advisory councils are integral in managing public lands on behalf of the American people." Prill said, quote, "Participating on these councils is a unique opportunity to collaborate and bring your perspective to the table, guiding the stewardship of public lands we all care about." The nomination period is open for 45 days from publication in the Federal Register until Monday, October 26th. Anyone can nominate themselves or someone else. The Secretary of the Interior appoints RAC members, staggered 3-year terms on each of the councils. The BLM is looking for individuals from a wide range of backgrounds and interests, including ranchers and holders of federal grazing permits, members of the timber industry, energy and mineral development representatives, recreation users, state and local elected officials, tribal governments, wild horse and burro interest groups, environmental organizations, and academics and members of the public at large. Resource Advisory Council members meet virtually at least once per year to provide advice

0: on initiatives, regulations, and policies that impact millions of acres of public lands. 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
1: A Roseburg man was taken to the hospital following a bicycle versus SUV crash on Friday afternoon. Roseburg Police Department reports that just before 3:30, officers responded to the incident near a business in the 3100 block of Northeast Stevens Street. Officers learned the elderly driver from Bandon was exiting the parking lot of the store when an electric bike operated by a Roseburg man ran into the side of the SUV. Officers learned the bicyclist was riding south in the northbound bike lane, and he last remembered looking down and then crashing into the vehicle. He was transported to CHI Mercy Medical Center for a broken leg and facial lacerations. The bicycle was damaged and released to a family member. The SUV was not damaged and was driven away. Cyclist was later cited for improper use of a lane. KQEN News Time, 7:17, over 10 minutes of back-to-back local news and information. We've got a lot more ahead. It's Douglas County's news team on the Morning Report. 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Boys and Girls Club of the Umpqua Valley, a special event coming up next month. We'll talk to the CEO, Troy Johns, at 8:30 about the Boys and Girls Club and how you can get tickets to their special event. 12:30 at Inside Douglas County at 12:30. It's going to be on the sobering side today. September is National Suicide Prevention Awareness Month. 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
0: From the Seven Feathers Casino Studios, taking a look at your sports headlines. Well, we've got another busy night for local high school sports around the Umpqua Basin. Out on the volleyball courts tonight, it is going to be a busy day. We've got the Roseburg girls headed south for a Southern Oregon Conference matchup with Ashland. The Indians are looking to bounce back after their first league loss last week. South Umpqua has a non-league match with Hidden Valley. In the Far West League, Sutherland is hosting co-leader St. Mary's. Douglas welcomes in undefeated Coquille, and Glide hopes to stay in the top half of the standings with a home match against Illinois Valley. In the Sunset Conference, North Douglas visits Bandon, and Oakland heads to Reedsport. And in the Skyline League, first place Elkton travels to Glendale. Umpqua Valley Christian is hosting Powers. Yoncalla is at home against Pacific. Days Creek visits New Hope Christian, and Riddle goes to Camas Valley. Tonight in soccer, the Roseburg boys are hosting Ashland while the girls are headed south for their Southern Oregon Conference match against the Grizzlies. The South Umpqua Riddle boys and girls are hosting Elmira. The Sutherland boys host St. Mary's. The girls are traveling to Glide. The Douglas boys and girls are facing Coquille Myrtle Point at home. And the Umpqua Valley Christian boys will host Jefferson tonight. Again, a busy schedule. You can check out details at 541radio.com. Well, in college football, Oregon is gearing up for the start of Big Ten play, but much of the conversation from the weekend was about how badly the Ducks beat up on Portland State. Ducks coach Dan Lanning was asked on Monday what he and the team can take away from such a lopsided victory.
3: You get game experience. That's the first college game for a lot of players in our program. The opportunity to evaluate that. And then there's things that we were attacking from the previous week that we said, hey, we have to be better at. And regardless of who you're going against, you get the opportunity to see, okay, are we doing that at a higher level? I think penalties is something that still showed up for us in the second half.

0: up in the first half. We had two. I think that's, you know, some of the details and stuff that we wanted to attack. You know, that's where that showed up. You know, some creativity and some stuff in our run game, I thought, showed up better. But it's going to be different when you face the opponents that we're going to face in the Big Ten. But more than anything, experience, right? There's some guys that got their very first snaps of their career here at Oregon, you know, in that game. And that's really valuable for us.
1: The opposing talent level will take a major uptick this week as the Ducks head to L.A. to face the number 12 USC Trojans on Saturday. Oregon State head coach DeMarcus Shepherd is beginning to make his mark on the football program at OSU. The first-year coach notched his first win with the Beavs on Saturday in Corvallis, and fans that have attended a home game have likely noticed a little different feel. Outside of winning, Shepherd said on Monday that he's looking to put his fingerprints all over a new era of OSU football.
2: Every detail, I sat with our band director and talked about how we were going to structure the band when we came out. I talked to our folks about when the lights were going to go off, when they were going to come back on, making sure our fans knew to turn their lights on their phones, putting the orange ribbon around, the fire, the videos of the parents, if you're in the game early, when family members are talking to the guys coming out, highlights of our players when they come out for warm-ups. I've tried to put our mark on every detail surrounding this entire football team.
1: The Beavers will be on the road for the next two games, but return to Reser for their game on October 10th against San Diego State. And that's going to do it for your sports here at 17 and 45. Past each hour on the Morning Report, KQEN News Time, 7:23. And this sports report is brought to you by Allen Rental.
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6: 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Clouds for mid-morning, gradual clearing. High of 72 today, partly cloudy. 50 tonight, partly sunny. 75 on Wednesday, partly cloudy Wednesday night, down to 51. Going to be partly sunny on Thursday, and now actually Weather Service saying it may be 78, maybe getting up there closer to 80 degrees in the Umpqua Valley. Then it takes a big drop on Friday because rain comes in on Thursday night. Now they're saying maybe half inch of rain possible on Thursday night. On Friday, it's rain turning to showers, maybe thunderstorms, and a high dropping nearly 15 degrees in one day.
7: That's wild.
6: To 64 degrees. Right now at the Roseburg Regional Airport.
7: 55 degrees.
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0: Snapshot. Today is National Elephant Appreciation Day. Make sure you circle this date on your calendar for years to come so you remember, because one thing is for sure, an elephant won't forget. Most people are fascinated by elephants, and what's not to love? In some ways, they're just like us. They develop deep family bonds. Mother elephants are very protective of their young and all the babies within their herd. They are the world's largest land mammal and can live as long as 70 years. And elephants are always ready to travel because they're always carrying their trunks. Also on this date, in 1969, Baseball Hall of Famer Willie Mays becomes only the second player at the time to hit 600 home runs. He did it as a pinch hitter against the San Diego Padres in a game where less than 5,000 fans were on hand to witness history. If it's your birthday today, you share it with former NBA commissioner from 1984 to 2014, David Stern, born in 1942. I'm Tushar Saxena, and that's your Fox Kelly Snapshot.
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6: I'm Nicole Murray with Your Money Now. Saudi startup Seer has made public its first 2 fully electric vehicle models and said it will launch 5 more by 2030. Called the Exobot, the futuristic premium electric sedan and SUV will start sales in Saudi Arabia in early 2027. Drug developer Iambic Therapeutics, backed by chip giant Nvidia and Qatar's sovereign wealth fund, has filed for a U.S. initial public offering. While the fall IPO window has gotten off to a rocky start amid uncertainty surrounding the Iran war, analysts say biotech listings have remained relatively insulated from such pressures. Flights into and out of New York, New Jersey, and Philadelphia have resumed after hundreds of flights were canceled and delayed yesterday. Officials say a construction crew accidentally cut a Verizon fiber cable. United Airlines and American Airlines said they would waive change fees for affected travelers. Stocks are mixed as the NASDAQ climbs to a fresh all-time high. That's Your Money Now.
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1: 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Clouds this morning, gradual clearing, high of 72 degrees, 55 now at 7:30.
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4: News. I'm CJ Popper. President Trump addressing the UN General Assembly on the east side of Manhattan. Fox's Lucas Tomlinson is there.
7: Expect President Trump to talk about this and the threats around the world, including what he's done in Venezuela and those elite American commandos snatching Nicolas Maduro and his wife from their bed. They're now being held nearby in Brooklyn. The president wants to make the world a safer place.

0: Secretary of State Marco Rubio on Fox and Friends earlier hammering the leaders of the Islamic Republic.
1: The central issue here is Iran is run by lunatic clerics, okay, by lunatic clerics that have a radical view of their religion, you know, very radical view, and an apocalyptic view of their religion. These people can never have nuclear weapons.
0: Ukraine's President Vladimir Zelensky visiting the 9/11 Memorial Museum earlier in Lower Manhattan for a flower-laying ceremony. 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
2: 7:31, Kyle Bailey, Joey Kieran, Patrick Snyder, Douglas County's news team. This is the morning report, back at it for a Tuesday in the Umpqua Valley. When you wake up in the morning and one of the first messages you see is your computer upgrade completed.
3: That's great.
2: Okay.
3: Well, what's the problem?
2: The problem is nothing worked right when I came in this morning. And I had all kinds of issues for a while, finally got through it. And I'd been told my computer had been upgraded a couple weeks ago. So I don't know if we did another upgrade or what's going on there. Still trying to get a few things to work correctly. And has sent me back quite a bit today because I had all these other things that I needed to get done. Not one of them is done, and I don't know. I'm going to get through all of the stuff I'm supposed to get done today. But, yeah, so that was kind of a surprise this morning because I've been told it had already been done. So I thought that was fine and had moved on. So that's been the challenge this morning. That's why a few things probably aren't as part of the newscast this morning because I just ran out of time trying to do them. And it seemed like now yesterday I was trying to get to the Y, didn't get over there, got one other thing done, and let's see, there was it was like a Monday.
3: Yeah, my head was way in the clouds yesterday.
2: Yeah, it was because I've got all this list of things to be gone here later in the week, and some of it is for things here, some of it is for things in the trip, and then one of our early morning news shows had something on about not where I'm going, but just some trouble, or not necessarily trouble, but some challenges that flyers are having with airport security in some places.
3: Uh-oh.
2: Yeah, and airport security doesn't always like me. Not because I'm not a nice guy. It is because, 10 years or so ago, broke my shoulder. That means I've got metal in my arm, and I seem to set off things at airports. And on the way to Italy in the fall, I was one step away from strip search.
3: Oh, boy.
2: They were not believing. They didn't believe that I had the issues I had. Hmm. With my shoulder, and they just flat out didn't believe me. Eventually, I don't even know how that gets solved. So I don't know. So I'm a little nervous about that now because apparently we've got some extra security measures in place, some places getting from point A to B. So it's one of those days where I just feel like I should just sneak off and go sit at the beach somewhere.
3: No, we need you here.
2: Yeah, that's a problem that seems to be apparent. Joey, any excitement in your world?
4: Apparently not nearly to the level of you, boy. No, nothing too dramatic on my Monday over there. I mean, it was definitely a Monday, but pretty low-key over here on this side of the building.
2: Now, we've got a lot of the fall sports. We got soccer tonight, and I don't know, is volleyball playing?
4: Yes.
2: Okay. And let's see. And of course, just sort of the fall mood setting in. It is odd, though. I mean, this really late in the week. I didn't get a chance to talk to the forecasters this morning because I was out of time. But this contemplation of going from nearly 80 on Thursday to about 65 on Friday.
3: That's great.
2: And now they're saying a half inch of rain maybe in there and thunderstorms and all of that. So that could be leading to some changes for our weather.

0: you know, our fire danger situation and all of that. But just anytime you have that big of a temperature drop, you know, it's kind of, it's like, wow, what just happened there? So, and just to think only, you know, a week or so ago, it was like 90.
1: Yeah.
0: And now we have gotten to where we are. So, crazy day. We're going to help to get you through at 7:36 at the Morning Report.
2: Bill O'Reilly here, and I'm warming up. 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
3: 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On this Tuesday, I'm thinking Donald Trump's decision to ban some media outlets from the White House is a split decision. The president has deep six CNN, MS Now, and Politico from covering him on federal property. Those agencies joined the Associated Press, which was banished last year. That case is still being litigated in a First Amendment situation. Here's some perspective. President Trump knows the fix is in. A few days ago, the Census Bureau released data saying the median household income in the USA is at a record high, and poverty is at its lowest level since the census began tracking it. Pretty good story, right? CNN did not do a segment on it, nor did Politico or MS. Total blackout. The Founding Fathers wanted freedom of information, a very necessary situation, in order to have a responsible electorate. But today the media is aligned with the Democratic Party, generally speaking. Is a free press that openly works for political movements protected by the First Amendment? Apparently so. The Supreme Court will have to decide the access question, but I can't see it altering press tradition. We are dealing with a massive media corruption situation, and everybody should understand this. But it's protected. 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That is the Morning O'Reilly Update. More analysis later.
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0: 7:39, 55 degrees. 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This is the Morning Report. Pursuant to the United States Flag Code, Governor Tina Kotek ordered flags at Oregon public institutions to be flown at half staff today in honor of fallen firefighter Jesus Eduardo Olimpo Gutierrez Toral, who died at age 25 on September 9th while conducting firefighting operations on the Austin Fire in the Mount Hood National Forest. Governor Kotek said, quote, "On behalf of all Oregonians, I extend my deepest condolences to Mr. Gutierrez Toral's family, loved ones, and colleagues." Governor Kotek said, quote, "Mr. Gutierrez Toral gave his life in service of the communities he helped to protect, and his courage and selflessness remind us of the extraordinary risks firefighters face so others may be safe. We honor the empty place at the table that is passing leaves behind." Mr. Gutierrez Toral worked as a tree faller and wildland firefighter in both Oregon and Washington. His family resides in Springfield, Oregon, and Nuevo Laredo, Mexico. The flight should be flown at half staff until sunset today.
1: 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A fire is scheduled for ignition at

0: 10 a.m. in the 4700 block of Dole Road in the Myrtle Creek area. Smoke will be visible from Interstate 5, Myrtle Creek, Weaver Road, Tri-City, Winston, Dillard, and Round Prairie. 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
2: Drivers should expect traffic delays on Interstate 5 in the Sutherland and Oakland areas beginning next Monday as workers remove about 80 dead and dying trees near the travel lanes. Oregon Department of Transportation Public Information Officer Dan Latham said tree cutting operations are scheduled for Monday, September 28th through Friday, October 2nd from 7 a.m. till 3:30 p.m. Latham said rolling slowdowns will be used in both directions on I-5, affecting traffic between milepost 135 and 140. Most of the slowdowns will take place earlier in the week. During a rolling slowdown, pilot cars hold traffic to a slow but steady pace to give crews time to cut down trees. Flaggers will briefly hold traffic at the I-5 southbound on-ramp at exit 138 at South Oakland and both the northbound and southbound on-ramps at exit 135 at South Sutherland, Wilbur, and exit 136 in Sutherland. Most delays will be less than 20 minutes. Message boards will be placed ahead of the work zone in both directions. Drivers should watch for traffic control devices, workers and construction vehicles, and debris in the roadway. For more information, contact ODOT at 541-817-5200.
1: In the KQEN Business Spotlight, a local dry cleaning transportation business in downtown Roseburg will be moving next door and not closing as earlier announced. Ferb's Dry Cleaning Dry Store said in late August they would be closing in the first part of December, along with their co-owned business, Tuck's Place Pottery Painting Studio. They're located at 509 Southeast Jackson Street, with the dry store accessible from Southeast Main Street. Ferb's accepts clothing to be dry cleaned and transports it to a Eugene area dry cleaner, then returns items to Roseburg for customers to pick up. Ferb's owner, Tanya Ferber, told News Radio 93.9 FM and 1240 KQEN that she sold the dry cleaning transportation business to Jamie Maneha, the owner of Chic Boutique and Day Spa, which is just south of her business on Southeast Jackson Street. In a post shared on the social media sites of both businesses, Ferber said the ownership change will be effective December 1st. Customers will be able to pick up their dry cleaning Wednesdays and Fridays from 10 a.m. to 6 p.m. and Sundays from 10 a.m. to 3 p.m. Clothing drop-offs will be available to be made 7 days a week during normal business hours at Chic Boutique and Day Spa. Maneha told KQEN she's excited to expand their services to her customers that already purchase suits, bridal gowns, and formal wear from her shop. Maneha said 3 years ago her store purchased the remainder of the inventory from Tuxedo Warehouse along with alterations equipment. She said she's grateful for the opportunity to expand to a growing customer base. Ferber said she's excited that the dry clean transportation business will continue to be offered in Roseburg. Roseburg's last full-time dry cleaning business, Ken's Dry Cleaners, closed in 2021 after being in operation since 1956. Ferb's transportation business opened in June of 2023.
0: The Sutherland FFA chapter will have a fall fest this Saturday. It will take place at Central Park in Sutherland from 10 a.m. to 3 p.m. There will be kids' games, animals, exhibits, food trucks, and more, all to celebrate agriculture and educate the community. For more information on the Sutherland FFA, go to the link with the story at 541radio.com.
1: Roseburg Police jailed a man for second-degree criminal trespass and warrants on Friday afternoon, and RPD reports that at 1 p.m., officers contacted 34-year-old Dana Cernowski, sleeping outside the American Legion Hall in the 400 block of Southeast Oak Avenue. Cernowski was directly underneath several no trespassing signs. Officers also learned the man had two Roseburg PD warrants, which dispatch confirmed. Cernowski was taken into custody without incident. Bail set at $111,250.
0: A trooper with Oregon State Police jailed a man for a warrant on Saturday afternoon. An OSP report said at 2:25 p.m., a traffic stop was performed on Highway 99 North near Weyerhaeuser Drive, just north of Roseburg. The pickup had terminated insurance, and the 24-year-old driver from Woodburn had a warrant for his arrest out of Douglas County. The warrant was confirmed, and the driver was detained without bail. Roseburg police jailed a woman for 3 warrants on Sunday morning. An RPD report said after 7 a.m., officers contacted the woman in the 300

0: block of Southeast Rose Street and learned that she had warrants for her arrest. The warrants were confirmed and the woman was taken into custody without incident. Bail was set at $15,000.
1: KQEN News Time 7:46. 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We'll tell you more about it. Troy Johns, the CEO of the Boys and Girls Club of the Umpqua Valley, will join us at 8:30.
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4: From the Seven Feathers Casino Studios, taking a look at your sports headlines. Well, it's another busy night in high school sports, and out on the volleyball court tonight, the Roseburg girls are headed south for a Southern Oregon Conference match with Ashland. The Indians looking for a bounce back after their first league loss last week. South Umpqua has a non-league match with Hidden Valley. In the Far West League, Sutherland is hosting co-leader St. Mary's. Douglas welcomes in undefeated Coquille, and Glide hopes to stay in the top half of the standings with a home match against Illinois Valley. In the Sunset Conference, North Douglas visits Bandon and Oakland heads to Reedsport. And in the Skyline League, first place Elkton travels to Glendale. Umpqua Valley Christian is hosting Powers. Yoncalla is at home against Pacific. Days Creek visits New Hope Christian. And Riddle goes to Camas Valley. In soccer tonight, the Roseburg boys are hosting Ashland, while the girls are headed south for their Southern Oregon Conference match with the Grizzlies. The South Umpqua Riddle boys and girls are hosting Elmira. The Sutherland boys are hosting St. Mary's, and the girls travel to Glide. The Douglas boys and girls are facing Coquille Myrtle Point at home, and the Umpqua Valley Christian boys host Jefferson. Check out schedule details with at 541radio.com. We've got everything posted up there with those game times for those matches. Well, in college football, Oregon is gearing up for the start of Big Ten play this week, but much of the conversation from the weekend was about how badly the Ducks beat up on Portland State. Ducks coach Dan Lanning was asked on Monday what he and the team can take away from such a lopsided victory.
5: You get game experience. That's the first college game for a lot of players in our program, the opportunity to evaluate that. And then there's things that we were attacking from the previous week that we said, hey, we have to be better at. And regardless of who you're going against, you get the opportunity to see, okay, are we doing that at a higher level? I think penalties is something that still showed up for us in the second half. In the first half, we had two. I think that's, you know, some of the details and stuff that we wanted to attack. You know, that's where that showed up. Some creativity and some stuff in our run game I thought showed up better. But it's going to be different when you face the opponents that we're going to face in the Big Ten. But more than anything, experience, right? There's some guys that got their very first snaps of their career here at Oregon, you know, in that game. And that's really valuable for us.
4: The opposing talent level will take a major uptick this week as the number 20 Ducks head to L.A. to face the number 12 USC Trojans on Saturday. Meanwhile, Oregon State head coach Jamarcus Shepherd is beginning to make his mark on the football program at OSU. The first-year coach notched his first win with the Beavs on Saturday in Corvallis, and fans that have attended a home game so far have likely noticed a different feel. Outside of winning, Shepherd said Monday that he's looking at to put his fingerprints all over a new era of OSU football.
6: I sat with our band director and talked about how we were going to structure the band when we came out. I talked to our folks about when the lights were going to go off, when they're going to come back on, making sure our fans knew to turn their lights on their phones, putting the orange ribbon around the fire, the videos of the parents, if you're in the game early, when family members are talking to the guys coming out, highlights of our players, when they come out for warm-ups. I've tried to put our mark on every detail surrounding this entire football team.
4: Well, the Beavers will be on the road for the next two games, so you won't have a chance to see all of the home game day experience. But until they return to Reese or

0: Stadium for their game day on October 10th against San Diego State. And that's going to do it for your sports here at 17 and 45 past each hour on the Morning Report, KQEN News Time, 751. This sports report is brought to you by Dr. Lanson Randall.
1: 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I recently had a patient's mother call my emergency number in a panic because her child was playing in the yard and knocked out her front tooth as a result of a fall. Personally, as a dentist and a parent, this is one of my worst nightmares. So what do you do when this happens? First, try to determine if the tooth lost was a permanent tooth or a baby tooth. If it is a baby tooth, do not reinsert it back into the socket. Because an accident can damage the permanent adult tooth below the surface, you need to take your child to the dentist to make sure everything is okay. If the tooth is a permanent tooth, it should be placed back into the socket. If it's dirty, gently hold it by its crown and rinse it with water, but do not remove any of the small bits of tissue around it. Replace and hold the tooth in its socket with a clean washcloth or gauze. If placing the tooth back into the socket isn't possible, put the tooth in milk, saliva, or water and take your child to the dentist as soon as possible. This has been Dr. Lanson Randall with your Dental Health Update. For more information on this topic, give us a call at 541-537-5241 or you can reach us on the web at drrandall.com.
2: 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Clouds are mid-morning, gradual clearing, and a high of 72 today. Partly cloudy, about 50 tonight. Wednesday, partly sunny, about 75. Near 80 on Thursday, and then it's a half inch of rain possible Thursday night, low of 54, and more rain Friday morning, maybe even thunderstorms as well, and a high of 64 degrees. Right now at the Roseburg Regional Airport,
3: 55 degrees.
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4: 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The USDA September meat production and prices forecast showed little change. World Ag Outlook Board Chair Mark Jackanowski.
5: Tightening of beef and pork supplies. Minor changes to broiler and turkey production, mostly rounds to zero for those species.
4: Jackanowski noted the impact this had on prices when compared to August.
5: Steer prices for 2026, we lowered by $8 per hundredweight, now at $237.35. Per hundredweight. Hog price forecast, we're also seeing a little bit of pressure there based on recent prices. 2026, we lowered our forecast by 50 cents per hundredweight, now at $64.82 per hundredweight. Turkeys, on the other hand, we've seen some recent strength the past few weeks, strong enough that we raised our 2026 turkey price forecast by 4.3 cents per pound.
4: Once again, World Ag Outlook Board Chair Mark Jackanowski. USDA researchers are using artificial intelligence and predictive modeling to help protect livestock from New World screwworm.
6: ARS is using models that analyze habitat, weather, and past outbreak patterns to forecast where screwworm could spread. The goal is to help ranchers and animal health officials get ahead of infestations, directing surveillance, trapping, and sterile flies to the areas where they could have the greatest impact. The sterile insect technique uses sterilized male flies to disrupt reproduction and reduce screwworm populations. USDA says livestock owners should remain vigilant, avoid moving animals suspected of infestation, and work with state animal health officials on movement requirements. To learn more, visit pnwag.net. I'm Michael McDonald on the PNW Ag Network.
4: Remember to find out how the ag community is preparing the next generation of farmers. 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
3: I'm Nicole Murray with Your Money Now. Paramount has reached a settlement with state attorneys general that includes a host of concessions, clearing the way for its merger with Warner Brothers Discovery. State Attorney General Rob Bonta.
4: This settlement takes into account workers' needs and concerns on the impacts of the industry.
3: Among the concessions, Paramount said it has agreed to invest at least $1.5 billion more in domestic production over the next 5 years. Eli Lilly CEO Dave Ricks told CNBC that 700,000 new seniors have started GLP-1 treatment since Medicare coverage of obesity drugs launched in July. In an exclusive interview, Rick said 70% of those patients are on Lilly medicines. St. Louis Fed President Alberto Musilam said on CNBC that the Federal Reserve will likely need to hike interest rates to further lower inflation. He added that it would be better for the U.S. Central Bank to act sooner rather than wait. Stocks are still mixed as the NASDAQ climbs to a fresh all-time high. That's Your Money Now.
5: 5,000. This is Oregon football. Go, Ducks.
6: Dante over the middle. He's got it. Catch May Johnson. First down. Touchdown. He will make it to the end zone. DeCorian Moore.
5: The Ducks open up Big Ten play on Saturday on the road against USC.
6: 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They get to him. He's going down.
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1: 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Clouds to mid-morning, gradual clearing. About 72 today, partly cloudy and 50 tonight. Partly sunny, 75 Wednesday, 78 Thursday. But then here comes the storm Thursday night. Up to half inch of rain, 54 the low. More rain, maybe thunderstorms on Friday, and only 64 degrees. Look at this, Friday night. A low of 47.
8: That's going to be really cool.
1: Oh, and I won't be here. Saturday night, low of 47.
8: Nice.
1: That's, boy, you're going to bundle up your, where are those winter jackets? Really? Oh, boy. Right now at the Roseburg Regional Airport.
8: 55 degrees.
1: Another hour of local news and information coming up next hour. We'll talk about the Boys and Girls Club of the Umpqua Valley at 8:30. Inside Douglas County at 12:30. We'll take a look at Suicide Prevention Awareness Month. And Doug Walton from ADAPT.
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9: He just told world leaders America is back. I'm Dave Anthony, Fox News.
10: Our economy is the envy of the world. Our military is the most powerful on earth. Our technology is second to none, and we are leading in virtually everything.
9: President Trump, addressing the United Nations General Assembly, also spoke out against Iran, saying the U.S. had to attack in February.
10: Iran's goal was to complete their mad dash to a nuclear bomb from behind this conventional ballistic missile shield.
9: And as the conflict rages on, the president says,
10: I have a big decision to make.
9: Work out an agreement. Or annihilate Iran.
10: Do I drive them into hell with no chance of survival and no hope of future greatness or generations? But I believe we'll make a deal right after the election.
9: The president also just brought up another

0: powers aren't so super, that military action alone won't lead to peace. Antonio Guterres, also critical of Israel's response to the deadly terror attack nearly 3 years ago.
1: What followed was an onslaught on Palestinians in Gaza with a scale of killing and destruction unlike anything I've witnessed in my years as Secretary General.
0: America's listening to Fox News.
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0: President Trump is still addressing that UN General Assembly, talking now about artificial intelligence. And when his trip at the UN is over, he'll get ready for another big gathering. When China's leader comes to the White House for talks on Thursday, they'll talk about AI and trade and tariffs. And Fox's Steve Harrigan reports from Beijing they also may discuss Chinese electric vehicles.
5: There are concerns that they gather intelligence, gather data, and these connected vehicles send that data back to China. Already they are banned on Israeli military bases, a similar ban coming for the U.S., but it hasn't slowed down sales, at least across Europe. A big push in the U.S. from lawmakers to make sure President Trump keeps those tariffs high. The president has hinted he might consider allowing the Chinese to build factories inside the U.S.
0: We're still waiting for more information detailing Sunday's ICE agent shooting in Austin, Texas that led to anti-ICE protests and left a Venezuelan immigrant wounded. Wilbur Rafael Garces Perez now in a detention center, but his lawyer says he still has a bullet in his back. Homeland Security maintains Perez was in the country illegally with an order for removal. Attorney Kate Lincoln Goldfinch says here's his side of the story.
6: He had a work permit. He was seeking asylum. He changed his address with the immigration court, and a notice of hearing was sent to his old address. He didn't know he had a hearing. He didn't go, and so he got a deportation order in absentia.
0: In Pennsylvania, a firearms instructor is charged in a shooting that left an Army soldier dead.
7: Sean Stark is facing a federal involuntary manslaughter charge in the death of Private First Class Christopher Lopez earlier this year at the Letterkenny Army Depot in Pennsylvania, about 50 miles southwest of Harrisburg. U.S. Attorney Brian D. Miller says Stark is accused of killing Lopez during a firearms training session in a, quote, grossly negligent manner. Miller's office says Stark has agreed to waive his indictment and plead guilty.
0: That's Fox's Tanya J. Powers. On Wall Street, the Dow's down 197 points with the Nasdaq gaining 91. I'm Dave Anthony. This is Fox News.
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9: 805, along with the resources of 541radio.com and the 541 Radio app. I'm Kyle Bailey with Joey Keran and Patrick Snyder. We are Douglas County's news team.
10: Some morning clouds gradually becoming sunny today with a high near 72 tonight. Partly cloudy with a low around 50.
9: Flags at aft staff around Oregon today to honor a fallen firefighter. A fleeing vehicle crashed on Highway 42 in Coos County Saturday, resulting in the death of three people. And more prescribed burns from the Douglas Forest Protective Association.
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9: Boys and Girls Club of the Umpqua Valley special event next month. 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
2: 807, 56 degrees and cloudy. 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
3: Pursuant to the United States Flag Code, Governor Tina Kotek ordered flags at Oregon public institutions to be flown at half-staff today in honor of fallen firefighter Jesus Eduardo Olimpo Gutierrez Toral, who died at age 25 on September 9th while conducting firefighting operations on the Austin Fire in the Mount Hood National Forest. Governor Kotek said, quote, "On behalf of all Oregonians, I extend my deepest condolences to Mr. Gutierrez Toral's family, loved ones, and colleagues." Governor Kotek said, quote, "Mr. Gutierrez Toral gave his life in service of the communities he helped to protect. His courage and selflessness remind us of the extraordinary risk firefighters face so that others may be safe. We honor the empty place at the table that his passing leaves behind." Mr. Gutierrez Toral worked as a tree faller and wildland fighter in both Oregon and Washington. His family resides in Springfield, Oregon, and Nuevo Laredo, Mexico. The flag should be flown at half staff from sunrise to sunset today.
2: A fleeing vehicle crashed on Highway 42 in Coos County on Saturday, resulting in the death of three people. An Oregon State Police report released Monday afternoon said just after 4:45, troopers responded to a two-vehicle crash on Highway 42 near milepost 21 in the Myrtle Point area. Preliminary investigation indicated that a Myrtle Point Police Department officer was attempting to contact a suspect who had attempted to leave a local business several hours earlier without paying for merchandise. Reports that Olson fled from the officer in his vehicle and traveled eastbound on Highway 42 at a high rate of speed. Olson subsequently lost control of the vehicle, crossed over the center line, and his vehicle collided head-on with a westbound SUV operated by 32-year-old James Edward Price of Myrtle Point that was towing a jet ski. Price was pronounced deceased at the scene. The passenger in the SUV, 20-year-old Genevieve Marie Huffaker of Coquille, was transported to an area hospital where she was pronounced deceased, and a 4-month-old female infant was transported to a Portland area hospital where she was also pronounced deceased. Olson suffered serious injuries and is currently receiving treatment at a local hospital. The Oregon State Police investigation is ongoing.
3: The Douglas Forest Protective Association continues with prescribed burns in the Umpqua Valley. Today, a fire is scheduled for ignition at 10 a.m. in the 4700 block of Dole Road in the Myrtle Creek area. Smoke will be visible from Interstate 5, Myrtle Creek, Weaver Road, Tri-City, Winston, Dillard, and Round Prairie. Complete fire season information is available with a link to the story at 541radio.com.
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4: Drivers should expect traffic delays on Interstate 5 in the Sutherland and Oakland areas beginning next Monday as workers remove about 80 dead and dying trees near the travel lanes. Oregon Department of Transportation Public Information Officer Dan Latham said tree cutting operations are scheduled for Monday, September 28th through Friday, October 2nd, from 7 a.m. till 3:30 p.m. Latham said rolling slowdowns will be used in both directions on I-5, affecting traffic between milepost 135 and 140. Most of the slowdowns will take place earlier in the week. During a rolling slowdown, pilot cars hold traffic to a slow but steady pace to give crews time to cut down trees. Flaggers will briefly hold traffic at the I-5 southbound on-ramp at exit 138 at South Oakland and both the northbound and southbound on-ramps at exit 135 at South Sutherland, Wilbur, and exit 136 in Sutherland. Most delays will be less than 20 minutes. Message boards will be placed ahead of the work zone in both directions. Drivers should watch for traffic control devices, workers and construction vehicles, and debris in the roadway. For more information, contact ODOT.

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1: KQEN News Time, 8:11 in the KQEN Business Spotlight, a local dry cleaning transportation business in downtown Roseburg will be moving next door and not closing as earlier announced. Ferb's Dry Cleaning Dry Store said in late August they would be closing in the first part of December along with their co-owned business Tuck's Place Pottery Painting Studio. They're located at 509 Southeast Jackson Street with the dry store accessible from Southeast Main Street. Ferb's accepts clothing to be dry cleaned and transports it to a Eugene area dry cleaner, then returns items to Roseburg for customers to pick up. Ferb's owner, Tanya Ferber, told News Radio 93.9 FM and 1240 KQEN that she sold the dry cleaning transportation business to Jamie Maneja, the owner of Chic Boutique and Day Spa, which is just south of her business on Southeast Jackson Street. In a post shared on the social media sites of both businesses, Ferber said the ownership change will be effective on December 1st. Customers will be able to pick up their dry clean Wednesdays through Fridays, 10 a.m. to 6 p.m., and Saturdays, 10 a.m. to 3 p.m. Clothing drop-offs will be able to be made 7 days a week during normal business hours at Chic Boutique and Day Spa. Manea told KQEN she's excited to expand their services to her customers that already purchased suits, bridal gowns, and formal wear from her shop. Manea said 3 years ago her store purchased the remainder of the inventory from Tuxedo Warehouse, along with the alterations equipment. She said she's grateful for the opportunity to expand to a growing customer base. Ann Ferber said she's excited that the dry cleaning transportation business will continue to be offered in Roseburg. Roseburg's last full-service dry cleaning business, Ken's Dry Cleaners, closed in 2021. After being in operation since 1956, Ferb's transportation business opened in June of 2023.
2: 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For more information about the Southern FFA, go to the link with the story at 541radio.com.
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0: The Bureau of Land Management seeks public land users to help guide decisions that keep Oregon and Washington lands healthy, accessible, and thriving by serving on resource advisory councils. Earlier this month, BLM published a call for nominations to fill current and upcoming vacancies on four councils that advise the BLM across Oregon and Washington. That include the Western Oregon RAC, John Day and Snake RAC, Southeast Oregon RAC, and Steens Mountain Advisory Council. Acting BLM Oregon-Washington State Director Kim Prill said, quote, "Our resource advisory councils are integral in managing public lands on behalf of the American people." Prill said, quote, "Participating on these councils is a unique opportunity to collaborate and bring your perspective to the table, guiding the stewardship of public lands we all care about." The nomination period is open for 45 days from publication in the Federal Register until Monday, October 26th. Anyone can nominate themselves or someone else. The Secretary of the Interior appoints RAC members, staggered 3-year terms on each of the councils. The BLM is looking for individuals from a wide range of backgrounds and interests, including ranchers and holders of federal grazing permits, members of the timber industry, energy and mineral development representatives, recreation users, state and local elected officials, tribal governments, wild horse and burro interest groups, environmental organizations, and academics and members of the public at large. Resource Advisory Council members meet virtually at least once per year to provide advice on initiatives, regulations, and policies that impact millions of acres of public lands. For more information, you can visit a link with this story at 541radio.com.
1: 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Roseburg Police jailed a man for a parole violation on Friday. An RPD report said shortly after 11:45 a.m., officers contacted the 48-year-old while posting prohibited camps at Gaddis Park in the 800 block of North Northwest Highland Street. The man was wanted by his parole officer for failure to report. He was placed in custody without incident and transported to corrections. The man was detained without bail and was released Monday morning. Roseburg Police jailed a woman for second-degree disorderly conduct on Saturday night. And RPD reports that at 10:45 p.m., officers responded to the 400 block of West Quarry Court by Roseburg High School after several calls were made to 911 regarding the woman screaming and making threats to several employees at a business.

0: business. Woman was arrested and transported to corrections. Bail was set at $2,500. And Roseburg police jailed a woman after an alleged disorderly conduct incident on Sunday. An RPD reports that just after 3 a.m., officers responded to the 3500 block of Northeast Diamond Lake Boulevard after multiple callers said a woman was walking in the road and obstructing traffic. Officers contacted her while she was walking in the median lane. She stated she was walking there because it was safer than walking on the shoulder. She was taken into custody and transported to corrections. Bail set at $2,500. And KQEN News Time, it's 8:17, 10 minutes of back-to-back local news and information. Later today, inside Douglas County at 12:30, September is Suicide Prevention Awareness Month. We're going to talk about the signs of being at risk for suicide and a lot of other topics related to that with Doug Walton, a case manager for Adapt Integrated Healthcare. That'll be on Inside Douglas County at 12:30. David Littlejohns with True Wealth Radio this afternoon at 4 o'clock.
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5: From the Seven Feathers Casino Studios, taking a look at your sports headlines. We've got another busy night tonight in high school sports here around the Umpqua Basin. Out on the volleyball court, the Roseburg girls are headed south for a Southern Oregon Conference matchup with Ashland. The Indians are looking to bounce back after their first league loss last week. South Umpqua has a non-league match with Hidden Valley tonight. In the Far West League, Sutherland is hosting co-leader St. Mary's. Douglas welcomes in undefeated Coquille, and Glide hopes to stay in the top half of the league standings with a home match against Illinois Valley. In the Sunset Conference tonight, North Douglas visits Bandon and Oakland heads to Reedsport. And in the Skyline League, first place Elkton travels to Glendale. Umpqua Valley Christian is hosting Powers. Yoncalla at home against Pacific. Days Creek visits New Hope Christian. And Riddle goes to Camas Valley. In soccer tonight, the Roseburg boys are hosting Ashland while the girls are headed south for their Southern Oregon Conference matchup with the Grizzlies. The South Umpqua Riddle boys and girls are hosting Elmira. The Sutherland boys host St. Mary's and the girls are traveling to Glide. The Douglas boys and girls are facing Coquille Myrtle Point at home. And the Umpqua Valley Christian boys host Jefferson. Again, a busy schedule. A lot of games on the schedule tonight. Check out all the details at 541radio.com. College football, Oregon is gearing up for the start of Big Ten play, but much of the conversation from the weekend was about how badly the Ducks beat up on Portland State. Ducks coach Dan Lanning was asked on Monday what he and the team can take away from such a lopsided victory.
6: You get game experience. That's the first college game for a lot of players in our program. The opportunity to evaluate that. And then there's things that we were attacking from the previous week that we said, hey, we have to be better at. And regardless of who you're going against, you get the opportunity to see, okay, are we doing that at a higher level? I think penalties is something that still showed up for us in the second half. In the first half, we had two. I think that's, some of the details and stuff that we wanted to attack. That's where that showed up. Some creativity and some stuff in our run game I thought showed up better, but it's going to be different when you face the opponents that we're going to face in the Big Ten. But more than anything, experience, right? There's some guys that got their very first snaps of their career here at Oregon, in that game, and that's really valuable for us.
5: The opposing talent level will take a major uptick this week as the number 20 Ducks head to L.A. to face the number 12 USC Trojans on Saturday. Oregon State head coach Jamarcus Shepherd is beginning to make his mark on the football program at OSU. The first-year coach notched his first win with the Beavs on Saturday in Corvallis, and fans that have attended a home game have likely noticed maybe a little bit of a different feel. Outside of winning games, Shepherd said Monday that he's looking to put his fingerprints all over over a new era of OSU football.
1: I sat with our band director and talked

0: about how we were going to structure the band when we came out. I talked to our folks about when the lights were going to go off, when they were going to come back on, making sure our fans knew to turn their lights on their phones, putting the orange ribbon around the fire, the videos of the parents, if you're in the game early, when family members are talking to the guys coming out, highlights of our players when they come out for warm-ups. I've tried to put our mark on every detail surrounding this entire football team.
1: The Beavers will be on the road the next two games, but return to Reser and their game day experience on October 10th against San Diego State. And that is going to do it for your sports here at 17 and 45 past each hour on the Morning Report. KQEN News Time is 8:22.
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3: 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Clouds to mid-morning, gradual clearing, about 72 today. Partly cloudy, 50 tonight. Sunny on Wednesday, 75 degrees. 78, almost 80 on Thursday, but by Thursday night, it's what I call whiplash weather.
5: Oh, no.
3: Yeah, it's going to be rainy. Half inch of rain just Thursday night. More rain on Friday in the Umpqua Valley, maybe thunderstorms as well, and a high dropping 16 degrees to about 64 in the Umpqua Valley. 55 now at the Roseburg Regional Airport. I just took your line.
5: Oh, no.
3: KQEN. Oh, it's one of those days.
5: It's going on 8:26. There, I took your line.
3: Okay, fine.
6: Do you think the so-called journalists at Politico, CNN, and MS Now are screaming about their constitutional rights? You suppose they've even read the First Amendment? I'm Lars Larson with a Northwest Reports commentary in a moment. You've stood by my show. Now you can carry it with you. 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And I'm signing every single thank you card that goes out myself. I'm not using an auto pen like somebody we know. Just me. me and my signature. That's something real you can hold in your hand, keep on your desk, or give to somebody in your life who still believes this country is worth fighting for. A limited run. When they're gone, they're gone. Get yours today at Lars.

0: larson.com. Over the weekend, President Trump's ban on three networks, Politico, CNN, and MS Now, and the reporters from those three fake news outlets got turned away at the White House gates. Now, I've depended on the First Amendment and my First Amendment rights for more than 50 years to do my journalism, but I never assumed that guaranteed me access to politicians or to private political offices. And if you think politicians haven't banned me from their offices, they certainly have. President Obama's White House waged war on Fox News for about 8 years. And Joe Biden, he withdrew the press credentials of more than 400 reporters. But you never heard the objections back then, only when it happens under Trump. For Northwest Reports, I'm Lars Larson.
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4: I'm Dan Loney with Your Money Now. Markdown Double Line Capital founder and CEO Jeff Gundlach is someone who has soured on AI stocks. He's predicting a big decline for those stocks in that sector due to the concerns around the impact on society. On the Julia LaRoche podcast, he said that he's okay with owning some AI by using other equity vehicles, but he noted that cracks are showing in the AI sector. Iran has apparently offered to reopen the Strait of Hormuz if the U.S. eases its military pressure. Iran says that it could make such a move within 7 days. The U.S. would also have to lift the blockade on Iranian ports. The report gives hope for a new round of talks to end the conflict between the two countries. The markets are mixed, but the Nasdaq pushing for another record close thanks to easing oil prices. Dow Industrial Average in the red, down 250 points. The Nasdaq on the plus side up just below 100 points. West Texas crude is down 0.5% at $95 a barrel, and that is your money now.
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6: Hi, everybody. My name is McGraw Millhaven. Yes, McGraw's the first name. Millhaven's the last name. 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
2: 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Clouds turning sunny this afternoon, about 75 degrees, 55 now in the morning report. 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
7: News, I'm Gianna Gelosi. President Trump addressed the annual United Nations General Assembly in New York.
8: 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Our military is the most powerful on earth. 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
7: His speech comes against a backdrop of multiple wars and rising concerns about AI. Antonio Guterres delivering his final address at the UN as the UN Secretary General, opening the assembly by telling world leaders superpowers have to realize
9: that their power isn't so super, that their power has limits. And the events of recent years have made that unmistakably clear.
7: Later today, President Trump plans to meet with leaders from the UK, Japan, Venezuela, and Ukraine. China's leader is scheduled to travel to Washington to see Trump Thursday. 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
1: And today we're talking about an upcoming event with the Boys and Girls Club of the Umpqua Valley. And Troy Johns and Sherry Hoddle in. Sherry, good morning. Let's start with you. Talk about what's going on.
2: Good morning. Well, we're just getting ready for our 25th birthday bash, which happens next month on October 24th. We're very excited about this milestone event that we get to celebrate with community members and sponsors. It's going to be a great event.
1: So, Troy, you've been here, if I remember right, a couple years, right?
3: That's right, Kyle. It seems like just yesterday, really, but that was October 1st of 2024, so almost 2 years.
1: So how's it gone for you so far?
3: It's been an incredible journey. This community is really incredible. They support the club so much. They care about the youth, and they just show up for us time after time. And we're able to deliver some great programming, really make some difference in lives because of that.
1: And you already had a background doing this, right?
3: Actually, I was in software development and also worked with a nonprofit organization in Nevada, and our focus was on food insecurity at the time. So that was a volunteer board and officer role in that organization, and it carries over, and there's some consistency here. But this the dynamics of youth development are just fascinating, and it's great to work with Roseburg Schools and Umpqua Community College to try to deliver really a full path for everybody.
1: Now, what's it like to go from being in, working on things, to suddenly having a scad of young people descend on your building?
3: It sounds like you've been there when the buses start arriving, right? You know, one of the first things that we like to do is get people in the gym. You know, because there's a lot of great physical activity and almost kind of a decompression, and they transition really well into the different club programs. And it's amazing to me. I mean, we just at the beginning of the school year, we already have teams in our youth programs reaching out to say, hey, I want to spend time on my homework. I don't want it to be like it's been in the past. I want to stay on top of this. And it's really incredible. So really noisy. A lot of great activity right when they come in, but then they're settling in, making connections with the program staff, and taking it from there.
1: And for parents, the idea that they may be able to pick up their whatever age child and their homework may at least be somewhat done, if not all the way done, is probably a big relief.
3: You know, Sherry and Melody Braun at the Boys and Girls Club, they put together an event called Ladies Night Out. And we had a speaker, Heidi Gallego, one of our board members there. And she gave us just an incredible story about what it was like to be a single mother here with three kids and trying to pursue a career and give them a safe place to be and all of the great type of enrichment opportunities that she wanted to do. And she found that at the club. So it is incredible for parents, and it really enables the workforce to stay focused. They know that there's a safe place for the kids, great developmental opportunities, and so it's really a godsend, I think, for the parents.
1: One of the things you've had for a long time is this relationship with Roseburg Schools that gets kids from school A to your place.
3: Yeah, you know, transportation. I mean, access, when you think about access, it's not only just financial aspects of it. You know, can we afford to do it? And the club makes that very affordable for families, as low as $60 a year based on income. But transportation, how do we get the kids there? How can we make it so that we don't have to interrupt our work day to get the kids to school? So Roseburg School steps up in such a big way with transportation. It's huge. The club really wouldn't be what it is today without that.
1: Yeah, and we've all seen parents that are scrambling around, especially if they're single parents, but even sometimes with two parents, where you have that, okay, it's 3 o'clock, I'll be back at, you know, 3:30, 3:45, and the rest of your day just kind of turns sideways.
3: Yeah, you know, you're right. You know, you've been around, you and your wife have been around education for your whole time here in special education. And so you know what's going on with families and also with the struggles they have to be able to make all that work. So having a place where kids can come immediately after school, it's so great for the community, for the kids, and for the both, I think, the employers and the parents themselves.
1: Now, talk about your facility. You've got a lot of different areas there. Because some kids can work on homework, but some kids can do other things as well.
3: Yeah, it's really comprehensive. And we organize it by age, and then we have different programs. And the key, the magic comes in when people find engagement. So we let kids really explore a lot of different activities and see where their attraction point is. Is it music? Is it art? Is it technology? And then once they find that, they usually kind of center with the staff.

0: staff in that area. And through that process, we get to help them with homework, help them with leadership development, help them with sometimes behavioral management issues that they're struggling with, you know, all kinds of things. And we also try to work in activities in the gymnasium. I think something else that's really important to know is that we, through a USDA program, we provide a meal every day. So over the course of the year, we're going to serve almost 30,000 meals a year.
1: Now, you've got this event coming up on the 24th. Talk about what's going to happen that night, Sherry.
2: So this is our 25th birthday bash. The theme of our event is 25 years of impact. Honor our past, celebrate today, and build tomorrow. And what this event is really about is honoring the community members and the supporters that helped us build our club before we even got our charter, to the past 25 years of being an official Boys and Girls Club, and the impact we've had on the families and the youth that we've served, and then just really enforcing the importance of continuing to build our program for the youth of tomorrow. It's going to be a great celebration.
1: And you've got how many staff for Boys and Girls Club right now?
0: We have 13 full-time employees and about 30 part-time employees.
1: But one of the things that seems to really make it work is you've got a lot of people on your board and helping in other ways.
0: Kyle, 21 board members, and over the course of the year, we'll have about 1,200 volunteers really actively involved in the club.
1: So for the event, if somebody wants to come and check this out, how do they get tickets?
2: Well, they can visit our website at www.bgcu.org, or they can just give us a call, 541-440-9505. And I'm happy to answer any of their questions and get them set up with tickets or sponsorship, whatever they'd like.
1: All right. And Troy, what are you looking forward to for the future, Boys and Girls Club?
0: You know, Kyle, when we look at we're the Boys and Girls Club of the Umpqua Valley, and every day kind of the board members are thinking about, well, how can we serve the totality of the needs throughout Douglas County? And we just love what's going on in Roseburg. We'd like to keeping our eyes open and seeing, well, how can we reach the other communities and make sure that those youth have great opportunities? So we want to enrich the opportunities here. We have a need to increase the number of youth that we can serve that are in the kindergarten age. You know, that's a first introduction to school. It makes such a big difference to have a program like ours where kids can, in a really fun way, enter into that school process, that academic process. So we'd like to find a way to increase our capacity to serve the kinders here and then reach out throughout Douglas County for all age groups.
1: All right, a lot going on. 25th birthday bash for the Boys and Girls Club of the Umpqua Valley. Sherry Hoddle, Troy Johns, thanks for coming in.
2: Thank you.
0: Great to see you, Kyle. Thank
1: 8:39 at the Morning Report.
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1: 841, 57 degrees. 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This is the morning report. Pursuant to the United States Flag Code, Governor Tina Kotek ordered flags at Oregon public institutions to be flown at half-staff today in honor of fallen firefighter Jesus Eduardo Olimpo Gutierrez Terral, who died at age 25 on September 9th while conducting firefighting operations on the Austin Fire in the Mount Hood National Forest. Governor Kotek said, quote, "On behalf of all Oregonians, I extend my deepest condolences to Mr. Gutierrez Terral's family, loved ones, and colleagues." Governor Kotek said, quote, "Mr. Gutierrez Terral gave his life in service of the communities he helped to protect. His courage and selflessness remind us of the extraordinary risks firefighters face so that others may be safe. We honor the empty place at the table that his passing leaves behind." Mr. Gutierrez Terral worked as a tree faller and wildland firefighter in both Oregon and Washington. His family resides in Springfield, Oregon, and Laredo, Mexico. The flag should be flown at half staff until sunset today.
2: The Douglas Forest Protective Association continues with prescribed burns in the Umpqua Valley today. A fire is scheduled for ignition at 10 a.m. in the 4700 block of Dole Road in the Myrtle Creek area. Smoke will be visible from Interstate 5, Myrtle Creek, Weaver Road, Tri-City, Winston, Dillard, and Round Prairie. Complete fire season information is available with a link to the story at 541radio.com.
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3: Drivers should expect traffic delays on Interstate 5 in the Sutherland and Oakland areas beginning next Monday as workers remove about 80 dead and dying trees near the travel lanes. Oregon Department of Transportation Public Information Officer Dan Latham said tree cutting operations are scheduled for Monday, September 28th through Friday, October 2nd from 7 a.m. till 3:30 p.m. Latham said rolling slowdowns will be used in both directions on I-5, affecting traffic between milepost 135 and 140. Most of the slowdowns will take place earlier in the week. During a rolling slowdown, pilot cars hold traffic to a slow but steady pace to give crews time to cut down trees. Flaggers will briefly hold traffic at the I-5 southbound on-ramp at exit 138 at South Oakland and both the northbound and southbound on-ramps at exit 135 at South Sutherland, Wilbur, and exit 136 in Sutherland. Most delays will be less than 20 minutes. Message boards will be placed ahead of the work zone in both directions. Drivers should watch for traffic control devices, workers and construction vehicles, and debris in the roadway. For more information, contact ODOT at 541-817-5200.
1: 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Ferb's Dry Cleaning Dry Store said in late August they would be closing in the first part of December, along with their co-owned business, Tuck's Place Pottery Painting Studio. They're located at 509 Southeast Jackson Street, with the dry store accessible from Southeast Main Street. 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Ferb's owner, Tanya Ferber, told News Radio 93.9 FM and 1240 KQEN that she sold the dry cleaning transportation business to Jamie Maneja, the owner of Chic Boutique and Day Spa, which is just south of her business on Southeast Jackson Street. The ownership change will be effective December 1st. 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
1: 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High school sports going on tonight. We've got a busy schedule with volleyball and soccer happening for many of our local schools. In volleyball tonight, the Roseburg girls headed south for a Southern Oregon Conference match with Ashland. The Indians are looking to bounce back after suffering their first league loss last week. South Umpqua has a non-league match with Hidden Valley tonight. Meanwhile, in the Far West League, Sutherland is hosting co-leader St. Mary's. Douglas welcomes an undefeated Coquille, and Glide hopes to stay in the top half of the league standings with a home matchup against Illinois Valley. In the Sunset Conference, North Douglas visits Bandon, and Oakland heads to Reedsport. And in the Skyline League, first place Elkton travels to Glendale. Umpqua Valley Christian is hosting Powers. Yoncalla is at home against Pacific. Days Creek visits New Hope Christian, and Riddle goes to Camas Valley. Meanwhile, soccer tonight, we'll see the Roseburg boys hosting Ashland while the girls are headed south for their Southern Oregon Conference matchup with the Grizzlies. The South Umpqua Riddle boys and girls are hosting Elmira. The Sutherland boys host St. Mary's, and the girls travel to Glide. The Douglas boys and girls are facing Coquille Myrtle Point at home, and the Umpqua Valley Christian boys host Jefferson. Check out today's schedule with kickoff times and all of the details at 541radio.com. College football, Oregon is gearing up for the start of Big Ten play, but much of the conversation from the weekend was about how badly the Ducks beat up on Portland State. Coach Dan Lanning was asked on Monday what he and the team can take away from such a lopsided victory.
2: You get game experience. That's the first college game for a lot of players in our program. The opportunity to evaluate that. And then there's things that we were attacking from the previous week that we said, hey, we have to be better at. And regardless of who you're going against, you get the opportunity to see, okay, are we doing that at a higher level? I think penalties is something that still showed up for us in the second half. In the first half, we had two. I think that's, some of the details and stuff that we wanted to attack. That's where that showed up. Some creativity and some stuff in our run game I thought showed up better, but it's going to be different when you face the opponents that we're going to face in the Big Ten. But more than anything, experience, right? There's some guys that got their very first snaps of their career here at Oregon, in that game, and that's really valuable for us.
1: The opposing talent level will take a major uptick this week as the number 20 Ducks head to L.A. to face number 12 USC on Saturday. Meanwhile, Oregon State head coach Jamarcus Shepherd beginning to make his mark on the football program at OSU. The first-year coach notched his first win with the Beavs on Saturday in Corvallis, and fans that have attended a home game have likely noticed a little bit of a different feel. Outside of winning games, Shepherd said Monday that he's looking to put his fingerprints all over a new era of OSU football.
3: I sat with our band director and talked about how we were going to structure the band when we came out. I talked to our folks about when the lights were going to go off, when they're going to come back on, making sure our fans knew to turn their lights on their phones, putting the orange ribbon around the fire, the videos of the parents, if you're in the game early, when family members are talking to the guys coming out, highlights of our players, when they come out for warm-ups. I've tried to put our mark on every detail surrounding this entire football team.
1: The Beavers will be on the road the next two games, but return to Reser and their game day experience on October 10th against San Diego State. And that's going to do it for your sports here at 17 and 45 past each hour. On the Morning Report, KQBN News Time is 8:51.
4: 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My name is McGraw Millhaven. 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
0: 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Clouds for mid-morning, gradual clearing. About 72 today, partly cloudy, and 50 degrees tonight. Looking at partly sunny, 75 on Wednesday, partly cloudy Wednesday night, down to 51. Partly sunny, near 80 on Thursday, but it all falls apart late Thursday because then we get into rain and maybe a half inch of rain. You're going to go from 80 to a half inch of rain.
2: Nice.
0: That's going to be interesting. Rain likely on Friday morning, then showers, then thunderstorms, so maybe some blustery football action. Well, later in the day, though, it looks like it dries off. It's kind of a short stint there. We'll try to get more information tomorrow from the forecasters to talk about what might be ahead there. Saturday and Sunday, both looking at partly sunny conditions, but cooler at 67 degrees. Right now at the Roseburg Regional Airport,
2: 57 degrees.
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6: Remember when vaccine hesitancy was dangerous? SUVs are dangerous. The great replacement theory, dangerous. Trump was so dangerous, they shot him. Now, if something's dangerous, it needs to be controlled. Same thing with Democrats and AI. Now, AI is supposed to create a huge economic boom. It's already driven the stock market to record highs in the last 3 years. They say AI is going to make everybody more productive. I've certainly become more productive using it. Output's supposed to explode. The GDP goes up, debt goes down, and it frees up more time for creativity and more vacation. Now, we're in an AI race with China. It's a zero-sum game. You don't bankrupt an industry in its infancy, especially when it could determine who wins the next century.
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4: I'm Dan Loney with Your Money Now. Peloton is launching three new treadmills, one of which will be a folding model. It will also expand Peloton IQ, the company's AI-powered training assistant, to provide running analysis and feedback. Price for the new models will vary between $2,195 for the Space Saver to the premium model of $6,695. Peloton shares are up 1% on the news. Apparently, California wine is losing a bit of its luster. Sales have dropped 20% in the last 5 years, and that's prompting growers to pull out of production about one quarter of California's vineyards. Some growers are even changing those vineyards into lands with crops of more demand, like almonds, pistachios, walnuts, and more. Wall Street is mixed at this hour. The Dow Industrial Average is down more than 275 points. The NASDAQ on the plus side up more than 50. West Texas crude is down slightly at $95 a barrel. That's Your Money Now.
5: 5,000.
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2: 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Clouds to mid-morning, gradual clearing. And about 72 today, partly cloudy, 50 tonight, 75 on Wednesday, near 80 Thursday. And it's the big storm, rain Thursday night into Friday in the Umpqua Valley. The Roseburg Regional Airport,
7: 57 degrees.
2: 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We're going to talk about that with Doug Walton, case manager from Adapt Integrated Healthcare. The risks of suicide being a part of a family's experience will go in-depth this afternoon at 12:30.
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8: A choice to make on Iran. On Lisa Brady, Fox News.
9: Will a deal be made with Iran that lets them rebuild and create a far greater country than it ever was before?
8: President Trump at the United Nations.
9: Or do I annihilate the Islamic Republic and do it quickly, never giving them a chance to kill and destroy people and countries again?
8: He says Iran is attacking ships and neighbors out of desperation, not strength, and suggests they're waiting to see what happens in U.S. elections. But President Trump says the midterms are not part of his decisions on Iran. Iran's president will address the U.N. General Assembly tomorrow. President Trump has multiple sideline meetings expected, including with Gulf allies and with Ukraine's president. Just a short time ago, signing a new agreement with Denmark and Greenland aimed at strengthening Arctic and North Atlantic security and easing tensions after the president's repeated calls to acquire Greenland. President Trump has a new name for artificial intelligence.
9: Hereinafter officially called super intelligence, changing the name, and that the use of the word artificial makes intelligence fake. It makes it sound fake, and it is not fake.
8: However, he again suggests recent dire warnings about potentially losing control of the technology are a hoax. But he also says every major new technology brings challenges, acknowledging a need to be careful. AI could be a top issue during his White House summit later this week with China's President Xi. Just getting word on what killed actress Hayden

0: Welcome, everybody. Clay and Buck Tuesday kicks off now. Trump takes Manhattan once again. The scion of the five boroughs is back in his hometown. My hometown, too. I'm a Floridian, but Manhattan is my hometown. And Trump, not just for tax purposes.
1: You better be careful.
0: Not for tax purposes. 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

Welcome back in, Clay and Buck. We're talking about the election odds prediction markets that are out there, which, again, they're very influenced by the overall polls. Buck, you were saying I'm optimistic about the price of oil and gas, and I am. I think that's going to come down pretty significantly.

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3: Fox News, I'm Gianna Gelosi. President Trump addressed the annual United Nations General Assembly in New York.
4: Our economy is the envy of the world. Our military is the most powerful on earth. 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
3: His speech comes against a backdrop of multiple wars and rising concerns about AI. Antonio Guterres delivering his final address at the UN as the UN Secretary General, opening the assembly by telling world leaders superpowers have to realize
5: that their power isn't so super, that their power has limits. And the events of recent years have made that unmistakably clear.
3: Later today, President Trump plans to meet with leaders from the UK, Japan, Venezuela, and Ukraine. China's leader is scheduled to travel to Washington to see Trump Thursday. 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
4: As president of the most extraordinary nation in history, I have no interest in leaving dangers to grow for another day. I do not believe in letting problems fester. They only become harder to solve. So while others have talked, I have acted. While others have spoken of peace, I have made peace. While others have ignored threats, I have confronted them. While others have talked of courage, America has shown it. While others have promised strength, I have used it to make America the most powerful country in the world.
6: President Trump there at the United Nations, another one of the key moments of the speech. And he covered a whole lot of ground today, Clay, on the policy side. We talked about that Iran ultimatum. We played that audio. If you missed it, by the way, go back, the Clay and Buck podcast, or the YouTube, by the way, which we stream on live. And please tell your kids, tell your grandkids about Clay and Buck on YouTube, because that is a gathering point for the youth online, YouTube. We're getting more and more of you joining on the live stream every day. We really appreciate that. We love the growth on the video side. And that comes from all of you and telling friends and posting stuff to your own pages. So please do that. Clay, a few other things here. This was interesting. He said, because I don't want to play all these different cuts, because that would be the whole show. He obviously gave a pretty long speech. A few things, though. Venezuela, oil. He said, to the victor belongs the spoils. When you add the United States and Venezuela together, we have more than 60% of the oil in the world. So it's perhaps the biggest deal. It was a war, but it's perhaps the biggest deal ever made. I don't think people are thinking enough about the change in Venezuela and what that can mean. I mean, in our

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8: 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Buck, when we come back, I got two stories that I want to hit us with here at the top of the next hour. One, there are reports out there about just how much Democrats want Trump gone. And I think some of the numbers that this poll has will even surprise many of you in this audience about how many of them support his assassination, about how many of them support his arrest. I mean, it's scary stuff. Also, Nicole Hannah-Jones, whose 1619 Project set off in many ways Woke 1.0, oh, the United States is fundamentally racist. She's complaining because of the school choices that she has made, Buck. Public versus private schools. Our good friend Sonny Hostin has weighed in and says, of course, her kids went to private school, but they were subject to racism. We're going to dive into both of these stories. I think you guys are going to enjoy them. That's coming up next. Thanks for hanging out with us. I'm Clay and Buck.
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0: 250, say Mike Rowe, and welcome to a genuine five-star American wireless company. Pure Talk.
1: While the president is at the UN meeting with other world leaders, Vice President J.D. Vance just announcing the latest federal fraud crackdown, focusing on Obamacare.
2: We had a system in this country that rewarded brokers, that made people rich for enrolling fake people in programs that are meant to ensure that our fellow citizens have health care. This was a scandal.
1: The Trump administration removing more than 700,000 people from Obamacare health care plans, saying they were fraudulently enrolled, and announcing tighter eligibility requirements. Democrats have accused the administration of trying to sabotage Obamacare. The death of Hayden Panettiere is ruled an accident by a medical examiner.
3: The coroner in Greenville, South Carolina, says the death of Hollywood actress Hayden Panettiere was caused by an accidental overdose of several drugs, among them fentanyl. The 36-year-old was found unresponsive inside her apartment home last month. Her sometimes boyfriend, Brian Hickerson, was at the apartment at the time. The report from the examiner stated the other drugs found in her system included alprazolam, otherwise known as Xanax, used to treat mental health issues. Police in Greenville continue their investigation. Eben Brown, Fox News.
1: The U.S. has a new longest-running hit, now 23 weeks on top of the Billboard Hot 100.
4: It's Jews in Texas, I can tell.
1: Ella Langley's Jews in Texas, dethroning Mariah Carey's All I Want for Christmas Is You, which held the previous record, 22 weeks at number one. Analytics company Luminate says Jews in Texas, released last October, has racked up more than 900 million on-demand streams in the U.S. and more than 1.25 billion globally as of mid-August. Right now, the NASDAQ still hitting new highs, up 86 points, but the Dow is down 236, the S&P down a fraction. And Lisa Brady, Fox News.
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6: 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These headlines: Governor Tina Kotek ordering flags at Oregon public institutions to be flown at half staff today in honor of a fallen firefighter. A fleeing vehicle crashed on Highway 42 on Saturday, resulting in the death of three people. Douglas Forest Protective Association continuing with prescribed burns in the Umpqua Valley. Drivers should expect traffic delays on Interstate 5 in the Sutherland and Oakland areas beginning next Monday. In the KQEN Business Spotlight, a local dry cleaning transportation business in downtown Roseburg will be moving next door and not closing as earlier announced. A look at suicide prevention on Inside Douglas County at 12:30. Clouds turning to gradual clearing and a high of 72. Kyle Bailey, News Radio, 93.9 FM, 1240 KQEN.
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Welcome in, hour number two, Clay and Buck. Hello to all of you watching on YouTube. We appreciate all of you subscribing and watching the videos there. You can search out my name, Clay Travis. You can search out Buck Sexton. Boom, you will find us there. We have got a lot of different stories that we are tracking. Trump is in New York City. Yesterday he was with Zoran Mamdani. Today he is with the UN. We've been playing some of the cuts from his speech there. We are continuing to track everything going on in Iran, and as we sit about almost exactly, I believe it is, 6 weeks from the midterms, so many different moving parts associated with that as well. But I wanted to dive in because I mentioned this. Culturally, how things are set up right now, women's brains, many of them, especially women on the left, their brains are breaking. They are unable to basically make decisions when it comes to good and evil, as we have seen with so many women out there lining up to support Lindsey Clancy. And, Buck, you haven't heard this, so I just want you to be entertained by it. I saw this last night. It has gone mega viral. A creator named

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5: Okay, welcome back in. Clay and Buck, here we go. We're doing the things, talking about the stuff. We got calls coming in. Paul in Minnesota. What's going on, Paul?
6: You know, it's really weird how all the females that have something to say about Sydney Sweeney setting back women for showing some skin had nothing to say when it were obese, black, unattractive women showing skin for ads. We can just call it what it is. This is an extension of the underlying disdain for white people, white culture. And if Sydney Sweeney were a liberal and a rabid one at that, she'd be a hero to all these women.
5: Thank you for calling in. There's clearly a problem with doing these with bearing skin if you're actually hot as a woman, and there's any perception that you are a counterculture to wokeness, DEI, and the left, right? So that's it. And by the way, Sydney Sweeney, it's not like she's showing up at MAGA events and you know, hugging Daddy Trump and taking photos with him. She just does what she does, Clay, but is viewed culturally as a backlash against 400-pound trans underwear models, and so the left is angry about it.
7: Yes, and also what I would say here is, if you truly believe that women and women's success should be celebrated, she's going to end up being a billionaire. Because she is actually taking equity in many of the companies that she is involved with. In other words, she's not just cashing checks. She's actually building an industry around her, whether it's producing movies, whether it is obviously the lingerie company, the relationship with a sports gambling company. Don't you want to be a part of the entrepreneurial class as opposed to just being an employee? I mean, I would encourage small business is the foundation of American success. Most of American economy, when it comes to growth, is coming from small businesses that are growing and employing people. I want more people involved in founding businesses and try

0: trying to build and create more American exceptionalism, both male and female. And I think when you see what Sydney Sweeney is being sold as someone who represents negativity for women, what to me stands out the most, Buck, is she is actually the definition of what a successful woman should be trying to do. Be a part of the ownership class. Don't rely on someone else to pay you. Pay yourself.
1: We hear about boss girl vibes in the culture now. I don't know how many of you. She's giving off a lot of boss girl vibes to Clay's point. She's going to be worth, you know, it's a little bit like people were always a lot of, well, to be fair, Kardashian was in a sex tape, right? That's quite a
0: bit. Yeah, look, I mean, but she has, and I think, honestly, the Kardashians are not a bad example because they've become billionaires by starting their own businesses. Like, I would rather them do that than just be employees. They've employed a lot of people who've made a lot of money. But yes, she did start off in a sex tape.
1: There is that.
0: There is that. Look, I want to tell all of you, if you're a part of the community out there that's so upset by what you have seen all over the country since October 7th and what you have seen in Israel, the International Fellowship of Christians and Jews is designed for more than 40 years to provide those in need with resources, medical supplies, food and safety, particularly in Israel. 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
4: From the Seven Feathers Casino Studio, KQEN forecast in the Umpqua Valley, clouds for mid-morning, gradual clearing, high of 72 degrees, partly cloudy, 50 tonight, partly sunny, high of 75 Wednesday, Wednesday night partly cloudy, down to 51, partly sunny, 78 on Thursday, rain expected on Friday in the Umpqua Valley.
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6: Do you know how to tell whether a couple is dating or married? Dating couples are intentional about their relationship. Married couples usually aren't. Dating couples plan dinners, ask each other thoughtful questions, stay up late talking, and show appreciation to each other in creative ways. No matter how busy life gets, they prioritize each other. They organize their daily activities around that one objective, breathing life into their relationship. But after marriage, all of that intentionality slowly goes out the window. The daily grind takes over and the couple gets pulled in different directions. Their careers demand more and more commitment. Their children require more and more energy. And somewhere in the middle of all that busyness, the marriage drifts. The relationship stays intact, but the couple's pursuit for each other shifts into a pursuit for other things. 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I'm Jim Daly.
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4: Hi, everybody. My name is McGraw Millhaven. Yes, McGraw's the first name. Millhaven's the last name. I know it's a mouthful. That's the name they gave me. Join me weeknights as I host America at Night. We'll talk about the news of the day. 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
6: All right, we have a quick turn here on Clay and Buck. And let me just tell you, special guest coming up next, Tyler Hassan. This guy goes in the category of people who, first of all, he was a senior Doge official, so he can bring us the inside story of trying to cut the behemoth of government and the overspending problem and deal with the debt and everything else. He's got a new book out. We'll talk about this. But I have also known Tyler since we were in the first grade, Clay. We used to play dodgeball against each other at recess. Who threw more heaters at the other? I don't know. We can settle that one. But I've known Tyler, I think, going on now 35 years, which is pretty wild. So he's a great guy, super smart. He was working for Elon at Doge. He's going to be with us.
7: That is awesome. Well, that'll be fun. Also, our friend Light 'Em Up Linda has been waiting a while. I want to get her on. And we'll take a bunch of your calls in the third hour, 800-282-2882. Final hour, Tuesday edition of the program up next. Thanks for hanging out with us.
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0: U.S. The storm system is expected to bring dangerous conditions like flash flooding to the southwest midweek. Tanya J. Powers, Fox News.
1: Meantime, the eastern U.S. being warned by forecasters to keep watch on a nor'easter that's brewing, threatening strong winds and coastal flooding later this week. A notable Northeast school claims the top spot in the latest ranking of top U.S. colleges.
2: The best colleges ranking for 2027 from U.S. News and World Report lists the Massachusetts Institute of Technology as the top college in America. It replaces Princeton, which had been number one on the magazine's list every year since 2012. Princeton only dropped to number two. Several metrics were used to determine the rankings, including graduation and retention rates, post-grad success, and how low-income students perform. After MIT and Princeton, Harvard was third, Yale fourth, and tied for fifth were Stanford and the California Institute of Technology. Gernal Scott, Fox News.
1: It's a mixed day on Wall Street. Right now, the Dow remains lower, down 168 points. The S&P has been fluctuating. It's now up 4 points, while the NASDAQ extends its new record. It keeps hitting new highs, up 105. Elisa Brady, Fox News.
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4: 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These headlines: Governor Tina Kotek ordering flags at Oregon public institutions to be flown at half-staff today in honor of a fallen firefighter. A fleeing vehicle crashed on Highway 42 on Saturday, resulting in the death of three people. Douglas Forest Protective Association continuing with prescribed burns in the Umpqua Valley. Drivers should expect traffic delays on Interstate 5 in the Sutherland and Oakland areas beginning next Monday. In the KQEN Business Spotlight, a local dry cleaning transportation business in downtown Roseburg will be moving next door and not closing as earlier announced. A look at suicide prevention on Inside Douglas County at 12:30. Clouds turning to gradual clearing and a high of 72. 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
4: From the Seven Feathers Casino Studio, KQEN forecast in the Umpqua Valley, clouds for mid-morning, gradual clearing, high of 72 degrees, partly cloudy, 50 tonight, partly sunny, high of 75 Wednesday, Wednesday night partly cloudy, down to 51, partly sunny, 78 on Thursday, rain expected on Friday in the Umpqua Valley.
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6: I'm Dan Loney with Your Money Now. The anti-fraud task force led by Vice President J.D. Vance is set to remove hundreds of thousands of Affordable Care Act enrollees because those people don't meet the eligibility requirements or don't exist at all. According to the Wall Street Journal, the expectation is that 760,000 individual accounts will be purged with a cost savings of around $2.2 billion in taxpayer funds. Some of the enrollments include people who don't even know that they are enrolled. Shares of GameStop are up 4.5% today. The video game retailer disclosed that CEO Ryan Cohen purchased 1.1 million shares of the company with a price tag of $26 million. GameStop shares are up 30% in the last month. Profits were up last quarter with a boost from its stake in eBay. Wall Street stocks are mixed across the board right now. The Dow Industrial Average in the red, down by more than 200 points. Meanwhile, the NASDAQ is on the plus side, up by more than 50. And that's Your Money Now.
7: $5,000.
8: 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I'm Kim Komando for NordVPN. 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The QTS Phoenix Data Center is on 80 acres. There are 5 340,000-square-foot buildings, over 1 million square feet. It uses 3.1 million gallons of water for cooling, which comes to 0 gallons per day because the water is recirculated. It's a closed-loop system. News reports verify that this massive data center has caused no rate increases for either electricity or water. Residential housing is less than a quarter mile away, and there are no noise complaints. Seems to me that this is a far cry from the typical media coverage of data centers. The total number of employees, about 8 per building, are only 40 for 1 million square feet. Get the straight scoop every day with my free newsletter at GetKim.com.
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0: Welcome back in, Clay and Buck, closing up the Tuesday edition of the program. And not surprisingly, a lot of you were in Spankable Nation, which... By the way, don't Google that because I have no idea. No idea where you'll end up. But a lot of talkbacks. Probably not a safe website. So many different talkbacks.

0: Opponent Mike Rogers just won the endorsement of the Detroit News. A top issue for him is health care.
1: I just can't think of a more important issue to the people of Michigan than health care, their costs, their rising costs, and how we get to the bottom of this.
0: Well, you've got some Democrats keeping Kamala Harris at an arm's length. El Sayed is going to do an appearance with her today. They're doing a roundtable discussion on black maternal health. His opponent called that desperate.
2: Fox's Mike Tobin in Detroit. In Sri Lanka, 15 men just sentenced to life in prison for their role in bombings that killed more than 260 people on Easter Sunday in 2019, targeting churches and hotels across the island nation and inspired by ISIS. An hour to the close on Wall Street, the Dow down 153 points. The NASDAQ still hitting new highs. I'm Lisa Brady, Fox News.
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4: 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With Joey Kieran, Patrick Snyder, and Greg Michaels, we are Douglas County's news team.
5: We'll see some gradual clearing today with a high near 72. Tonight, partly cloudy with a low around 50.
4: Flags at half staff around Oregon today to honor a fallen firefighter. A fleeing vehicle crashed on Highway 42 Saturday, resulting in the death of three people and more prescribed burns from the Douglas Forest Protective Association.
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4: It is 12:07, cloudy, 61 degrees. 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Patrick Snyder begins the Noon Report.
5: Pursuant to the United States Flag Code, Governor Tina Kotek ordered flags at Oregon public institutions to be flown at half staff today in honor of fallen firefighter Jesus Eduardo Olimpio Gutierrez Torao, who died at age 25 on September 9th while conducting firefighting operations on the Austin Fire in the Mount Hood National Forest. Governor Kotek said, quote, "On behalf of all Oregonians, I extend my deepest condolences to Mr. Gutierrez Torao's family, loved ones, and colleagues." Governor Kotek said, quote, "Mr. Gutierrez Torao gave his life in service of the communities that he helped protect. His courage and selflessness remind us of the extraordinary risk firefighters face so that others may be safe. We honor the empty place at the table that leaves his passing behind." Mr. Gutierrez Torao worked as a tree faller and wildland firefighter in both Oregon and Washington. His family resides in Springfield, Oregon, and Nuevo Laredo, Mexico. The flag should be flown at half staff from sunrise to sunset today.
4: A fleeing vehicle crashed on Highway 42 in Coos County on Saturday, resulting in the death of three people. An Oregon State Police report released Monday afternoon said just after 4:45, troopers responded to a two-vehicle crash on Highway 42 near milepost 21 in the Myrtle Point area.
12: The preliminary investigation indicated that a Myrtle Point Police Department officer was attempting to contact a suspect identified as 69-year-old Gregory Paul Olson in Myrtle Point, who had attempted to leave a local business several hours

0: earlier without paying for merchandise. Reports said Olson fled from the officer in his vehicle and traveled eastbound on Highway 42 at a high rate of speed. Olson subsequently lost control of the vehicle, crossed over the center line, and his vehicle collided head-on with a westbound SUV operated by 32-year-old James Edward Price of Myrtle Point that was towing a jet ski. Price was pronounced deceased at the scene. The passenger in the SUV, 20-year-old Genevieve Marie Huffaker of Coquille, was transported to an area hospital where she was pronounced deceased. And a four-month-old female infant was transported to a Portland hospital where she was also pronounced deceased. Olson suffered serious injuries and is currently receiving treatment at a local hospital. The Oregon State Police investigation is ongoing.
1: The Douglas Forest Protective Association continues with prescribed burns in the Umpqua Valley. One started earlier at the 10 a.m. in the 4700 block of Dole Road. Smoke may be visible from some areas. A second fire is scheduled for ignition at 12:30 p.m. in the 200th block of Clark's Branch Road in the Myrtle Creek area. Highly visible smoke will be seen from Interstate 5, Myrtle Creek, Round Prairie, Dillard, and Winston. Complete fire season information is available with this link to the story at 541radio.com.
0: And DFPA already has at least one scheduled for tomorrow, so we'll keep you updated as the prescribed burns continue. KQEN News Time, 1210.
2: Drivers should expect traffic delays on Interstate 5 in the Sutherland and Oakland areas beginning next Monday as workers remove about 80 dead and dying trees near the travel lanes. Oregon Department of Transportation Public Information Officer Dan Latham said tree cutting operations are scheduled for Monday, September 28th through Friday, October 2nd from 7 a.m. till 3:30 p.m. Latham said rolling slowdowns will be used in both directions on I-5, affecting traffic between milepost 135 and 140. Most of the slowdowns will take place earlier in the week. During a rolling slowdown, pilot cars hold traffic to a slow but steady pace to give crews time to cut down trees. Flaggers will briefly hold traffic at the I-5 southbound on-ramp at exit 138 at South Oakland and both the northbound and southbound on-ramps at exit 135 at South Sutherland, Wilbur, and exit 136 in Sutherland. Most delays will be less than 20 minutes. Message boards will be placed ahead of the work zone in both directions. Drivers should watch for traffic control devices, workers and construction vehicles, and debris in the roadway. For more information, contact ODOT at 541-817-5200.
0: KQEN News Time, 1212. The KQEN Business Spotlight, a local dry cleaning transportation business in downtown Roseburg, will be moving next door and not closing as earlier announced. Firm's dry cleaning dry store said in late August they would be closing in the first part of December, along with their co-owned business, Tuck's Place Pottery Painting Studio. They're located at 509 Southeast Jackson Street, with the dry store accessible from Southeast Main Street. Firm's accepts clothing to be dry cleaned and transports it to a Eugene area dry cleaner, then returns items to Roseburg for customers to pick up. Firm's owner, Tanya Ferber, told News Radio 93.9 FM and 1240 KQEN that she sold the dry cleaning transportation business to Jamie Manea, the owner of Chic Boutique and Day Spa, which is just south of her business on Southeast Jackson Street. In a post shared on the social media sites of both businesses, Ferber said the ownership change will be effective on December 1st. Customers will be able to pick up their dry cleaning Wednesdays through Fridays from 10 a.m. to 6 p.m. and Saturdays from 10 a.m. to 3 p.m. Clothing drop-offs will be able to be made 7 days a week during normal business hours at Chic Boutique and Day Spa. Manea told KQEN that she's excited to expand their services to her customers that already purchased suits, bridal gowns, and formal wear from her shop. Manea said 3 years ago her store purchased the remainder of the inventory from Tuxedo Warehouse along with alterations equipment. She said she's grateful for the opportunity to expand to a growing customer base. Ferber said she's excited that the dry cleaning transportation business will continue to be offered in Roseburg. The community's last full-service dry cleaning business Ken's Dry Cleaners closed in 2021 after being in operation since 1956. Ferb's transportation business opened in June of 2023.
1: The Sutherland FFA chapter will have a Fall Fest this Saturday. It will take place at Central Park in Sutherland from 10 a.m. to 3 p.m. There will be kids' games, animals, exhibits, food trucks, and more, all to celebrate agriculture and educate the community.

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1: On Friday, the Oregon Department of Fish and Wildlife Commission adopted the 2027 big game regulations at their meeting in LeGrand, setting seasons that offer a wide and varied range of hunting opportunities. Greg Michaels has more.
2: An ODFW release said the approved regulations include hunts for deer, elk, pronghorn, black bear, cougar, bighorn sheep, and Rocky Mountain goats. Hunters will see some changes to Western Oregon elk hunts in 2027. For any legal weapon coast elk hunts, the spike-only bag limit will shift from the second period to the first period, a change meant to more evenly distribute hunters across the two periods. Three wildlife management units will shift from two any bull tag limit periods to one any bull period and one spike only period. Cow harvest will be reduced in the West Cascades hunt by removing antlerless elk from the bag limits of the general archery season tag. Santiam unit traditional bow hunt, Cascade muzzleloader tag, and for holders of an Oregon hunting and fishing disability permit. The Cascades elk population continues to be below population management objectives. The release said a portion of the meeting discussed the Coquille Wildlife Area acquisition that approved the acquisition of 528 acres of land in Coos County adjacent to the existing Coquille Wildlife Area, expanding it to 1,224 acres. The acquisition will help protect and restore habitat, benefiting a number of species and improving public access to the area. Season and tag numbers will be similar to 2026, but for calendar shifts. Printed regulations will be available in late November. Video of a full meeting is available at the link with our story at 541radio.com. Greg Michaels, News Radio 93.9 FM and 1240 KQEN.
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3: The Bureau of Land Management seeks public land users to help guide decisions that keep Oregon and Washington lands healthy, accessible, and thriving by serving on resource advisory councils. Earlier this month, the BLM published a call for nominations to fill current and upcoming vacancies on four councils that advise the BLM across Oregon and Washington. That include the Western Oregon RAC, John Day and Snake RAC, Southeast Oregon RAC, and Steens Mountain Advisory Council. Acting BLM Oregon-Washington State Director Kim Prill said, quote, "Our resource advisory councils are integral in managing public lands on behalf of the American people." Prill said, quote, "Participating on these councils is a unique opportunity to collaborate and bring your perspective to the table, guiding the stewardship of public lands we all care about." The nomination period is open for 45 days from publication in the Federal Register until Monday, October 26th. Anyone can nominate themselves or someone else. The Secretary of the Interior appoints RAC members, staggered 3-year terms on each of the councils. The BLM is looking for individuals from a wide range of backgrounds and interests, including ranchers and holders of federal grazing permits, members of the timber industry, energy and mineral development representatives, recreation users, state and local elected officials, tribal governments, wild horse and burro interest groups, environmental organizations, and academics and members of the public at large. Resource Advisory Council members meet virtually at least once per year to provide advice on initiatives, regulations, and policies that impact millions of acres of public lands. For more information, you can visit a link with this story at 541radio.com.
1: 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Roseburg Police responded with a three-vehicle crash on Monday afternoon, and RPD reports that just after 1, officers were dispatched to the accident near Interstate 5 southbound off-ramp, Northwest Garden Valley Boulevard. A pickup driver reportedly ran a red light and struck another pickup at a large SUV. The first driver, an Ashland man, told officers he'd looked down at his GPS to figure out where he was going, and when he looked up, the collision had occurred. The other drivers told officers their light was green. The damage was consistent with the first driver running the light. After the initial collision, all three vehicles parked in a gas station parking lot where the second vehicle's travel trailer collided with the first vehicle. The man who caused the initial wreck was cited for failure to obey a traffic control device. No injuries were reported. Roseburg Police jailed a man Monday following a reported prior disturbance that RPD reports that on Sunday, 31-year-old Chase Ritchie and a victim were allegedly involved in an incident at a residence in the 100 block of Sunshine Road. The victim sustained multiple injuries after Ritchie reportedly punched and kicked her while in the presence of minor children. Ritchie also allegedly

0: threatened to kill the victim and the children and broke the woman's phone, then stole a separate phone to prevent the victim from calling police. Ritchie was charged with fourth-degree assault, menacing, second-degree counts of theft and criminal mischief, and for interference with making a report. He was detained without bail.
1: Roseburg police jailed the man for multiple warrants on Monday. An RPD report said just before 6:20 a.m., officers contacted the 47-year-old after he was called in for being hunched over in a bus stop near the business in the 2400 block of Northwest Stewart Parkway. He was found to have two warrants out of the Douglas County Sheriff's Office. Bail was set at $40,000. Roseburg police jailed a man for an alleged theft and warrants on Monday evening. An RPD report said at 11:30 p.m., officers responded to a store in the 2700 block of Northwest Stewart Parkway, where they contacted the 33-year-old after he allegedly had stolen from the store. During the investigation, it was learned that he had provided a false name. The man was charged with third-degree theft and for warrants out of the Winston and Cottage Grove Police Department. Bail was set at $3,750.
0: And KQEN News Time 1220, Roseburg police jailed a man for a parole violation on Monday afternoon. An RPD report said just after 5:20, officers contacted the 49-year-old at a business in the 2200 block of Northwest Stewart Parkway after the staff said he was being belligerent. The man was allegedly in possession of alcohol, which is against the conditions of his parole. His parole officer requested the man be detained for violating his parole. He was taken into custody, transported to corrections, and held without bail. Roseburg police jailed a man for violation of a no-contact order on Monday. An RPD report said at 2 p.m., officers responded to an apartment in the 400 block of Northeast Winchester Street after a caller said the 48-year-old suspect had returned to a victim's residence. There was a no-contact order preventing the man from having contact with the victim. Officers contacted the suspect inside the apartment and took him into custody. He was detained without bail and was released on Tuesday morning. And not sure we've ever had this. Roseburg police jailed a man for alleged prior disorderly conduct early Monday morning. An RPD report said at 1 a.m., officers contacted the 28-year-old near the intersection of Southeast Oak Avenue and Southeast Pine Street regarding an incident that had occurred on Sunday. The report said the man had caused a disturbance outside of McDonald's on Northeast Garden Valley Boulevard and allegedly had thrown a smoothie at the window of the business, causing an inconvenience to the employees. The man was charged with third-degree criminal mischief and second-degree disorderly conduct. Bail set at $3,000. KQEN News Time, 1222 from the Seven Feathers Casino Studio, Douglas County's news team. This is the Noon Report. 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
3: 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Well, tonight we've got a busy night for our local high school athletes. Volleyball and soccer on the schedule with a lot of matches on the docket tonight. We start off with the Roseburg girls volleyball team heading south for a Southern Oregon Conference matchup with the Ashland Grizzlies. The Indians looking to bounce back after suffering their first loss in league play last week. South Umpqua has a non-league match with Hidden Valley tonight. In the Far West League, Sutherland is hosting co-leader St. Mary's. Douglas welcomes in undefeated Coquille, and Glide hopes to stay in the top half of the league standings with a home match against Illinois Valley. In the Sunset Conference, North Douglas visits Bandon tonight, and Oakland is headed to Reedsport. In the Skyline League, first place Elkton travels to Glendale. Umpqua Valley Christian.

0: is hosting Powers. Yonkala is at home against Pacific. Days Creek visits New Hope Christian, and Riddle goes to Camas Valley. Now, we've also got soccer on the schedule. The Roseburg boys hosting Ashland, with the while the girls are headed south for their Southern Oregon Conference matchup with the Grizzlies. The South Umpqua Riddle boys and girls are hosting Elmira. The Sutherland boys host St. Mary's, and the girls travel to Glide. The Douglas boys and girls are facing Coquille Myrtle Point at home, and the Umpqua Valley Christian boys are hosting Jefferson. You can check out the entire high school sports schedule for today online at 541radio.com. Well, in college football, Oregon is gearing up for the start of Big Ten play, but much of the conversation from the weekend was about how badly the Ducks beat up on Portland State. Ducks coach Dan Lanning asked on Monday what he and the team can take away from such a lopsided victory.
1: You get game experience. That's the first college game for a lot of players in our program, the opportunity to evaluate that. And then there's things that we were attacking from the previous week that we said, hey, we have to be better at. And regardless of who you're going against, you get the opportunity to see, okay, are we doing that at a higher level? I think penalties is something that still showed up for us in the second half. In the first half, we had two. I think that's, you know, some of the details and stuff that we wanted to attack. You know, that's where that showed up. Some creativity and some stuff in our run game I thought showed up better, but it's going to be different when you face the opponents that we're going to face in the Big Ten. But more than anything, experience, right? There's some guys that got their very first snaps of their career here at Oregon, you know, in that game, and that's really valuable for us.
0: The opposing talent level will take a major uptick this week as number 20 Oregon heads to L.A. to face number 12 USC on Saturday. Oregon State head coach Jamarcus Shepherd is beginning to make his mark on the football program. The first-year coach notched his first win with the Beavs on Saturday in Corvallis, and fans that have attended one of the home games have likely noticed maybe a bit of a different feel. Outside of winning, Shepherd said Monday that he's looking to put his fingerprints all over a new era of OSU football.
2: I sat with our band director and talked about how we were going to structure the band when we came out. I talked to our folks about when the lights were going to go off, when they were going to come back on, making sure our fans knew to turn their lights on their phones, putting the orange ribbon around the fire, the videos of the parents, if you're in the game early, when family members are talking to the guys coming out, highlights of our players when they come out for warm-ups. I've tried to put our mark on every detail surrounding this entire football team.
0: The Beavers will be on the road for their next two games, so if you want to check out the home game day experience, well, you got to wait until October 10th when the Beavers host San Diego State. Now, their big win over Montana did end up in resulting in a couple of awards. Oregon State quarterback Braden Atkinson and wide receiver Jesse Legree were recognized by the Pac-12 conference yesterday. Atkinson was selected as the Offensive Player of the Week, and Legree was named the Freshman of the Week for a third consecutive week. And that's going to do it for your sports here during the noon report. KQEN News Time is 12:27, and this sports report is brought to you by Ameritidal.
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5: 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Gradual clearing today and a high temperature about 72 degrees, partly cloudy, and about 50 tonight, partly sunny, 75 tomorrow, partly cloudy Wednesday night down to 51, Thursday partly sunny and warming up to about 80 degrees. But then on Thursday night, up to a half inch of rain in the up.

0: Chippewa Valley with a low of 54. Rain in the morning on Friday. Showers, possible thunderstorms in the afternoon. New rainfall amounts less than a tenth of an inch, except more if there are thunderstorms. And for the weekend, 67 on Saturday and Sunday with overnight lows at 47 degrees. Currently at the Roseburg Regional Airport,
1: 63 degrees.
0: And KQEN News Time, 1229. Inside Douglas County at 1230. We're going to talk about Suicide Prevention Month, annual notation, and Doug Walton, the case manager for ADAPT Integrated Healthcare, will come in and cover that subject with us. Later, David Littlejohn with True Wealth Radio. That'll be at 4 o'clock. A reminder, we've been telling you about the Italy trip, spring break. A lot of people have been asking about it, expressing interest in it. 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Talk to Jane there for complete information. It's a great price. It's a 10-day trip, and we take you from Roseburg, get you to Eugene, and we've got a full-time tour manager while you are over in Ireland. So think about that. Call Flyaway Travel this afternoon. It's 12:30.
2: Fox News, I'm Tom Graham. President Trump says Iran has a decision to make, a deal to end the war or else.
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2: 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They found the black teen's death was consistent with drowning following a July 4th boating trip off the Mississippi Gulf Coast. His mother, Christine Walmsley, remains critical of law enforcement and their investigation.
4: Treat our son the way you would treat your child or someone you loved.
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8: If you just go to one extreme, which right now is they're calling for a total moratorium on anything AI, anything data center, I don't think that that's the solution here. I actually think that President Trump's messaging on this is completely correct, where he's encouraging local communities to have the important debates. Look, you guys decide if you want these or not, but don't kill the golden goose. Now, what I will say is that this has to be a partnership between these companies and the local communities. We cannot allow these big tech companies to come in and then start sapping resources from the community. They need to be benevolent to a certain extent. And there was one model that I thought was a really great idea. The North Point Development is trying to move into Pennsylvania. And what they offered to community residents, let communities know that you are here to help them and that you actually do want them to prosper and to give back. That's the only way that this is going to work long term.
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7: 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Gradual clearing, about 72 this afternoon, partly cloudy, 50 tonight. Partly sunny, 75 tomorrow, near 80 on Thursday. And then the big rainstorm comes in Thursday night, 54 the low. More rain, thunderstorms on Friday in the Umpqua Valley with highs dropping to the 60s. And right now, 65 degrees at the Roseburg Regional Airport. KQEN News Time is 1235.
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7: Afternoon. Thanks for being here in the Umpqua Valley, September, Suicide Prevention Awareness Month. 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
8: Thanks, Kyle.
7: So I thought the topic was important because of this month and just sort of the information that's out about suicide prevention. People are aware suicides take place. They're not always who you might expect to have likely things in their life that might lead to that. So kind of wanted to reach out and let you as a professional talk about the whole topic, though it's obviously a sobering one. How do you reach out to people that are, you know, maybe they've confided, expressed thoughts of potential suicide?
8: Yeah, I think the important one for, you know, as a professional, I mean, that's my job. But if we're talking about regular citizens, the first thing you really would have to ask yourself is, can you have the conversation with the person and can you handle the answer if the answer is yes? So if you believe that you can have the conversation, the first thing to do is to just straight out ask the person, do you think or are you thinking of killing yourself? For folks who are thinking about it, they will tell you they are, most likely. There will be the times where it's either not the right time for them to say yes. They may not feel comfortable talking to you about it. But the question is out there, because if you ask a very open question, a not direct question, like, do you think you might be wanting to hurt yourself? Well, their answer might be no, because they're not wanting to hurt themselves. They're wanting to kill themselves. So that is

0: really the first thing would be, can you have that conversation? If you can't, we host trainings throughout Douglas County for Connect training, QPR, which is Question, Persuade, Refer, Mental Health First Aid. These classes are ways that we can help teach folks how to have these types of conversations with somebody.
1: It's not a conversation anybody wants to have, and probably there are times people should have it but don't.
0: That's absolutely correct. I mean, I do this for a job, and I don't like having the conversation with people because that means someone's in a very, very bad spot. But the thing is, if you're going to have a conversation with them, I would recommend assessing first. You know, is this person somebody you can talk to? Is it safe? That's the biggest one. Is it going to be safe for you? And is there any risk of harm at that point? If there's none of those things, then have the conversation. Listen non-judgmentally. Don't have any, you know, just be open-minded about what they're going to say, because what they're saying is what they're feeling, what they're experiencing. And it may not even make sense to you at the time, but the important part is there's someone to listen.
1: Now, are there signs? I mean, before maybe a conversation ever takes place, are there signs that someone could be contemplating suicide that we should maybe watch for?
0: Yeah, absolutely. The easiest thing would be, is there some kind of a change in this person's thinking, feelings, or behaviors? And are those changes interfering with their ability to live their life? And is that interference not going away quickly? Or are those typical emotions or reactions lasting longer than you would expect them to last?
1: So obviously much deeper than somebody just who's had a really bad day.
0: Yeah, absolutely. If they're a really bad day, I mean, we all have bad days, but if their bad day turns into a bad week that turns into two bad weeks, I mean, the bad weeks are interfering with their normal life. You know, they're not getting out of bed, or they're not paying attention to their hygiene. They're showing up late for work. Or if there's someone who's really good about, or they're constantly late for work and all of a sudden they're showing up early, that's a change. But is it lasting longer than you would expect it to?
1: And for the individuals listening, what if they've had those thoughts themselves? What do they do?
0: I would recommend that they talk to somebody. Talk to a friend, a family member, a coworker, a boss, a teacher, a trusted person in their life. If they don't feel like they can talk to somebody that they know, they can call 988. They can call helplines. They can call Teen Talk. They can even call for our mobile crisis folks to come talk to them.
1: Now, a lot of people would be, I would imagine, be really reluctant to do that, even if they felt they were having those signs. Kind of a stigma, embarrassment thing. How do you work through that?
0: Yeah, that is honestly, I think, the biggest hurdle that we as a society have is the stigma of mental illness and suicide. And the only way to get through that is to be able to have those conversations and understand that there are folks out there who feel this way, and they need to be able to talk to somebody. You may not agree with suicide. That doesn't mean that you can't recommend that that person at some point in time talk to somebody or suggest it, or even maybe just simply by the fact that you're talking with them and listening, that will help them get through that. The suicide wave, for lack of a better term, doesn't last that long. It's maybe 5-10 minutes. After that, the really severe, high emotional rush of feeling like suicide is going to start dwindling. And if you can get them past that point, then you should be able to have a better conversation.
1: What can lead to this? I mean, people think about maybe physical health issues sometimes, folks that get older, or maybe have multiple health situations and they don't see a pathway out. Sometimes it's mental health. Sometimes it's substance use impacting them. sometimes it's a really bad period of the stock market when you've got a lot of resources, and then you've seen it all go away. What other things lead to this?
0: Right. I mean, there's. I think the big one that we're looking at would be at hopelessness, and when somebody doesn't have hope, they start thinking that there's nothing else, and they would rather be somewhere else, and sometimes that falls into that I'm going to kill myself category. As you mentioned earlier, it might be I'm going to take 2 weeks and go to Maui. We would rather go to Maui than go the other route. But that's where it's going to hit us hard, is that hopelessness, and we need to be able to get out of that.
1: Now, is there any genetic aspect to somebody being more at risk for contemplating suicide?
0: There are certain mental illnesses that can be passed genetically. That doesn't predispose them to be suicidal, but there are certainly life things that happen, your risk factors that happen in life, trauma, traumatic brain injuries, different medical conditions. All of those can give you a higher risk, and then if you have attempted a suicide before, that puts you at even higher risk. Or if you've known somebody who has completed a suicide, that could put you at a higher risk.
1: All right, we're going to take a break, come back with more. And Doug Walton from ADAPT, the interview of Podcast After One at 541radio.com, 1245 News Radio, 93.9 FM and 1240 KQEN.

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3: Inside Douglas County, 1248, Lars Larson coming up at 1 o'clock. September, Suicide Prevention Awareness Month. Doug Walton, a case manager for ADAPT Integrated Healthcare, former longtime Roseburg police officer as well. I remember that you went to work for ADAPT almost immediately upon leaving the Roseburg Police Department. I don't even think you took a vacation in between.
4: I had the night off.
3: You had. So, but obviously, clearly, you've got a passion for this work. You did a lot of this under RPD and dealing with pulling down big situations and reducing, what's the word I'm looking for, kind of large scene situations that got very traumatic to people and negotiating, you know, situations and stuff.

0: like that. Obviously, you've got a lot of passion for what you do. What drives that?
1: I mean, I guess there's just the atypical, like, I want to help people. I do enjoy helping folks. And I think if everybody has a passion for doing something, then you should do that. And I've just taken the passion that I had for law enforcement, and I've just shifted it throughout my career towards negotiations, crisis intervention, and now I've been able to continue that after retiring.
0: So for this discussion, one of the things we see in society is that sometimes it seems like a lot of folks don't have as many close friends as maybe prior generations. Is that lack of connection a potential thing that increases the risk of suicide?
1: I can't tell you that clinically, but I mean, I believe that that would absolutely be true. I mean, we're social creatures. We thrive on interaction with other human beings, even if it's just one person. And if you have that human connection, you would be able to, in theory, talk with somebody, be able to express yourself, have that sense of love and, the joining of just being a part of something.
0: Now, with all the technology, does that keep us from those real relationships and make us more isolated?
1: I believe so, yeah. I mean, it's very possible that that could be a contributing factor in higher suicide rates, obviously higher loneliness. But with AI, with social media, I mean, the algorithms are forcing you to see the things that you see. And so if you start watching, let's say, a music video on suicide, you're going to start all that's going to be all you start seeing. And so it could end up just rewiring your brain to just be constantly thinking about whatever it is that your algorithm is showing you. I mean, if you want to watch Teletubbies, it's just going to show you Teletubbies, which would be great. But if it's not providing anything healthy, then it's just going to keep doing that.
0: Now, sometimes you hear about a suicide case for those around who kind of left to deal with the situation. Can that sometimes trigger others or other attempts?
1: Absolutely. It's called a contagion. And that's where my work with the postvention response tries to help mitigate that. And there's actually a class that we teach called Connect that can be provided to the community to look at how to respond as either businesses, family members, other community members to a suicide to try to help prevent that contagion.
0: And is that fairly common?
1: The training?
0: Well, no, a suicide can lead to that contagion.
1: I don't know about common. We've had the cases here in Douglas County in the past where one suicide was related to other suicides.
0: So how do you halt that kind of cycle?
1: Well, that's we reach out with the family of the decedent, try to find out who else is may be affected by that. We team up with Douglas ESD and their flight teams who gather at the schools and provide a safe place for staff members, friends, and other students that may be affected. That's what my program is really surrounding is youth postvention, so basically under 25 and older than 5. But we have responded to adult suicides as well to try to help out with that.
0: So in terms of maybe people in a large workplace or people in a social organization or whatever like that?
1: Yes, and if there's a business or a large social organization that experiences a suicide within their own little community, they can reach out to ADAPT, and we will provide a postvention response for that business.
0: Now, what other things should people know about suicide?
1: it's

0: final. I think that that is a thing that a lot of folks struggle with. Not being able to ask a question of the person that did it. And I think that that's where a lot of struggles with folks would come in at, is not being able, like, they can't ask why. They may know, but they may not know. You know, along with the signs of suicide, you may know somebody and you may see one sign, but that's not going to tell you that suicide is imminent. I may know the same person and I may see one sign and I may not know that it's imminent. 18 other people may know this person. We all have one little piece of the puzzle, but unless we all were to get together and go over this puzzle, we wouldn't be able to put it together. And so I think that does leave a lot of people asking that question.
1: And for whether it's somebody listening for themselves or for others, how do you know when it's time to ask for help for yourself or get help for your friends or family members?
0: If you feel hopeless, that there's just no chance that things are going to get better, I would recommend reaching out to a friend, family member, a crisis line. At least talk with somebody. If you feel, like if you have the thought of, I believe that I want to kill myself, you should talk to somebody. I don't necessarily care who it is, but you should voice that to someone to try to get help. Even if it's just kind of a fleeting thought, find your best friend and go, hey, you know, I had this weird thought of killing myself. I don't want to, but I just want to let you know that I had that thought and I feel kind of weird about it. And, you know, if that was my friend, I'd say, okay, then let's talk. Why, what's going on in your life? Give them that opportunity to work through it.
1: You mentioned some things earlier, but as we get closer to wrapping up here, what's some of the help that ADAPT can provide and how do people access that?
0: So our main office is on Madrone, right at the end of the bridges. And we offer substance use treatment at that facility, mental health treatment. We have a primary care facility here. We also have a primary care facility in Winston over at South River. We have mobile crisis that's available 24/7 by calling Douglas County Dispatch, just like you would for police, fire, or an ambulance. And we also provide different trainings throughout the community.
1: What are some of the trainings?
0: As I mentioned before, so the Connect training, that is a specific training to help organize and help folks understand what to do and how to manage a suicide after it occurs. We have QPR, which is question, persuade, and refer. We have mental health first aid training. There's many others. CALM, which is it's referring to access to lethal means. And we can provide those trainings throughout the community. ESD, Douglas ESD, also has folks that can do these trainings.
1: All right. Doug Walton, case manager for ADAPT Integrated Healthcare, September Suicide Prevention Month. And what's the phone number to call over to ADAPT?
0: It's 541-440-3532.
1: All right. Suicide Prevention Awareness Month. We'll have this posted soon at 541radio.com. Thanks for coming in.
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1: Hi, it's Kyle Bailey here, inviting you to join me on March 19th, 2027, as we explore the many shades of Ireland with Colette. Explore the historic city of Dublin, kiss the famous Blarney Stone, and stand on the spectacular cliffs of Moher. We'll journey Ireland's breathtaking countryside and follow the stunning coastal route of the

0: back-to-back records for the NASDAQ, though, up 122. I'm Lisa Brady, Fox News.
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2: From the Seven Feathers Casino Studio, I'm Patrick Schneider with these headlines. Governor Kotek ordered flags at Oregon public institutions to be flown at half-staff today in honor of a fallen firefighter. A fleeing vehicle crashed on Highway 42 in Coos County on Saturday, resulting in the death of three people. The Douglas Forest Protective Association continues with prescribed burns in the Umpqua Valley. 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Drivers should expect delays on Interstate 5 in the Sutherland Oakland areas due to road work to move dying trees near travel lanes. And a local dry cleaning transportation business in downtown Roseburg will be moving next door. Taking a look at weather, some morning clouds gradually becoming sunny today with a high near 72. Tonight, partly cloudy with a low around 50. I'm Patrick Schneider with News Radio 93.9 FM and 1240 KQEN.
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9: Hey, welcome back to the Lars Larson Show. It's a pleasure to be with you. I'm glad to get to your phone calls and emails. You know, I always try to disclose if I've got a bias on a particular subject. And on the subject of labor unions representing workers, I'm not a fan. I don't like the labor unions at all. Have I ever been in one? Yep. Did I fight it every bit I could? Yes. Did we decertify some of them? Yes, we did that as well. So, do I like the labor unions? I don't. Do I think Americans have a right to join a union if they want to? You bet. But consider this. A photojournalist who says he was fired from his job for refusing to hand his union bosses his paycheck. Yeah. Should union power trump your right to say no? Patrick Simmons joins me now, who's vice president of the National Right to Work Foundation, and I actually agree with National Right to Work. Patrick, welcome back to the program.
10: Lars, great to speak with you again.
9: Tell me about this young man who worked as a journalist, a photojournalist, in my old business, which is television news. What happened?
10: Yeah, he got hired to be a photojournalist at KATU over there in Portland, Oregon. And he didn't last very long. He basically was hired and then within a month was illegally fired. And it's the reason why is, the union said, join the union. This is a mandatory union position. Pay dues to the union. Sign a union dues checkoff. And when he didn't, which was his right under federal law, they had him fired and the station went along. And so now he's filed charges. But this is about as illegal as it gets. But it does show the bigger problem, which is in states like Oregon, unions can require some payment as a condition of employment. And if they follow the right steps, they can have people fired solely for not funding union activities. But here they didn't comply with the various responsibilities and requirements that a union has to go through if they want to mandate dues, which, you know, things like you can't be forced to pay for union politics. You can pay for some things, but not others. They have to give you notice about your rights before they seek to have you fired. They skipped all those steps in their hurry to just take this guy's paycheck. They even initially tried to demand he pay dues or be fired when there wasn't even a union contract in place. But the long and the short is this type of abuse happens because union dues are not fully voluntary. Like they are in right-to-work states, and like I know you agree, they should be.
9: Yeah, and in fact, this one, just so everybody knows, the union involved, it's referred to as IATSE, and I remember having to deal with them. I never had to be a member of that group, but it was the International Alliance of Theatrical Stage Employees, which, bizarrely enough, end up representing some of the people who work in the television news business, even though you don't think of television news as a theatrical stage. I guess these days that actually could be a good way to describe some of the news operations, especially the ones that cover the White House. But back to this young man. So when they came to him and said,

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1: 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A presentation of Neil Company Real Estate. Some morning clouds gradually becoming sunny today with a high near 72. Tonight, partly cloudy with a low around 50. Tomorrow, partly sunny with a high near 75. Thursday, partly sunny with a high near 78.
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3: I'm Dan Loney with Your Money Now. Wall Street posted mixed results, but the Nasdaq reached a record high once again. The Dow lost 185 points, ending the day at 58,863. Nasdaq picked up 122 points. The S&P 500 was flat. West Texas crude down slightly at $95 a barrel. Marked down Double Line Capital founder and CEO Jeff Gundlach is someone who's soured on AI stocks. He's predicting a big decline for those stocks in that sector due to the concerns around the impact on society. On the Julia LaRoche podcast, he said that he's okay with owning some AI by using other equity vehicles, but that cracks are showing in artificial intelligence. The White House is looking at the possibility of putting an export ban in place for diesel fuel, according to Treasury Secretary Scott Bessent. Overall refining capacity will be an important consideration. There's also a chance that a partial ban would be put in place. Diesel price averages $6.53 today, about 40% higher than a year ago. That's Your Money Now.
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12: 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Catch May Johnson. First down. Touchdown. 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DeCorian Moore.
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14: Fox News, I'm John Saucier. Ukraine targeting Russian infrastructure, including an oil and gas refinery with drone strikes. President Trump telling reporters the new strikes put pressure on Russia and the energy market.
15: It's also a serious hit on the price of diesel. The diesel oil, diesel fuel has gone up quite a bit, but We'll be talking about that. But, you know, it's a

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2: 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The QTS Phoenix Data Center is on 80 acres. There are five 340,000 square foot buildings over 1 million square feet. It uses 3.1 million gallons of water for cooling, which comes to 0 gallons per day because the water is recirculated. It's a closed loop system. News reports verify that this massive data center has caused no rate increases for either electricity or water. Residential housing is less than a quarter mile away, and there are no noise complaints. Seems to me that this is a far cry from the typical media coverage of data centers. The total number of employees, about 8 per building, are only 40 for 1 million square feet. Get the straight scoop every day with my free newsletter at GetKim.com.
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7: Fox News, I'm Tom Graham. President Trump meeting with Ukrainian leader Volodymyr Zelensky on the sidelines of the United Nations General Assembly and sounding optimistic a deal can be reached to end the war between Russia and Ukraine.
8: To be honest with you, it's time. A lot of people being killed, and they don't want that, but I think they both want to see the war end.
7: President Trump will host Russia's leader, Vladimir Putin, in Miami at the G20 summit later this year. Coastal flood risk will increase through the work week from North Carolina to New England as a nor'easter and its powerful winds develop. Fox weather meteorologist Ian Oliver.
9: They're pushing the Atlantic into the coastline, which effectively starts to generate a bit of a storm surge. The winds were already starting to pick up.
7: The system is expected to impact the East Coast into the weekend, the first nor'easter of the fall season. 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

0: high. And gasoline was higher under Obama in May of 2011 when it was at the inflation-adjusted equivalent of $5.90 a gallon in today's dollars. So, of course, it's all about anything Donald Trump does is bad, and it keeps us from addressing the root problems that should bring all Americans together and ranchers, farmers, and their consumers together.
1: Well, and one of the things I've been wishing for years, John, is that we build more refinery capacity. But you don't get, just like you don't incentivize the farmers to add more to their herd, you don't incentivize the oil companies to add more refineries when you tell them, as Joe Biden did, we're going to put you out of business in a decade. You know, you're not even going to be in the oil business anymore. Great. Then we don't have to invest in new refineries, do we? And that's part of the problem of why diesel is so extraordinarily high.
0: Well, and I think that's why the rhetoric attacking Donald Trump now with memes and everything else just shows the desperation of a Democratic Party, but also it's dishonesty. Because you can't very well claim that Donald Trump is responsible for high gas prices after you spent years trying to crush our refineries, but also our production and our pipelines and breaking leases with our Native American tribes and decimating them economically. And also sparking a huge inflation with the so-called Inflation Reduction Act. We have lower inflation now. We have improved real wage growth, lower unemployment. We have a lot of positives right now on the economic horizon, and they're focusing on hamburger is just instead of eggs. And egg prices came down, and then they're quiet. It never has anything to do with the underlying problems.
1: We were just at the grocery. Tina and I do our family grocery shopping every week together. And I said, look where egg prices are now. I mean, they've come down a lot. And frankly, John, I'm talking to John Clark, who's a Vermont farmer. You can find him at Small Farm Republic on Substack. People say, well, you know, gasoline's so expensive. And I said, you know what? When I was working my first radio job in 1975, minimum wage was $1.85. For an hour of work, I could get 4 gallons of gasoline. Today, an hour of minimum wage work will get you 4 gallons of gasoline. And except the gasoline I buy today in the cars you make today are going to get me a lot farther down the road than the gasoline I bought in 1975.
0: Well, I completely concur since we're very close in age and minimum wage memories.
1: And it was a crazy time back then. John, we're going to suggest that people check you out at Small Farm Republic on Substack and keep up the farming. We'll prefer to call the animal part of it ranching out here, and we'll have you back on, all right?
0: Thank you very much. God bless you.
1: God bless you as well. John Clark with us. Glad to have you with me. If you want to join the best conversation in talk journalism, it's here every single day at 866-HEY-LARS. That's 866-439-5277. 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
10: This is Oregon football. 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
11: 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Catch made. Johnson. First down. Touchdown. He will make it to the end zone. DeCorian Moore.
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8: Hey, welcome back to the Lars Larson Show. Should the Northwest salvage a log or burned out forest, or let all that wood just rot and provide fuel for the next fire? I want to consider that in a moment, because there is a plan, and it's being advanced by the much-hated Trump administration. And who's it being opposed by? All the usual suspects in the Pacific Northwest who hate the idea of actually sensibly cleaning up the forest after there's been a forest fire. I understand that doesn't make sense, but hey, that's what Democrat government and single-party rule gives you in Oregon and Washington. But let me get to that in just a moment. First, welcome to the Lars Larson Show. It's a pleasure to be with you on the Radio Northwest Network, serving the Pacific Northwest states of Oregon, Washington, and Idaho with honestly provocative talk for more than 30 years. And your calls are welcome at 866-HEY-LARS. And if you're a naysayer, we always put naysayers right to the head of the line at 866-439-5277. Send your emails to talk@LarsLarson.com. And our poll on X, this one might even sound familiar, especially in the state of Oregon. I'll tell you that why in a moment. Should the government make a home visit to the family of every newborn? My answer to that is absolutely, positively not. It is so much Big Brother you can't even imagine it, and it isn't likely to protect the kids or the family at all. And yet, it's happening right now in the state of Massachusetts. Democrat Governor Maura Healey, over the weekend, well, she rolled out this plan to expand what they call the Welcome Family Program. She says, everybody in the state, when you have a baby, you're going to have a home visit within days or weeks, and that will be an opportunity for a health care provider to make an assessment to see if you need some additional support and resources. It sounds like welcome wagon. It is not. And in fact, the very same crazy idea was advanced by the corrupt former governor, John Kitzhaber, back when he was governor of Oregon. And I know he was a medical doctor and he became the governor of the state. And then he had to leave because of the corruption in his own office. But he advanced the same kind of idea that there would be a home visit for every single family of a newborn. And at the time, a lot of us asked, well, exactly how's that going to work? What is it you're trying to find out? And we were told that the idea of the home visit was, you know, this is Maura Healey in Massachusetts saying, we're going to find out if you need more resources. What they're going to try to find out, are you likely to abuse your kids? And the fact is, they're not going to find that information by just visiting every single family, especially when you consider that unless you're putting billions into the program, how long is that first home visit going to last? Assuming that the family is willing to let an agent of the state into their home and then do, quote, an assessment to determine whether or not they're going to do right by their kids. Now, I remember at the time that Kitzhaber's plan was proposed, I talked to some people in human services. And I said, is there any way to, you know, predict reliably which parents are going to be neglectful of their kids and which are not? And the human resources people told me, yeah, we know how to do it. The first two indicators are, number one, are either mom or dad or both on illegal drugs? Number two, are either mom or dad or both in jail or have been in jail recently? Take those two factors and you have a very good predictor of the homes in which children are likely to be abused. Is it going to catch 100% of the homes where abuse happens? No. But the bottom line is they know how to do it. Are you going to do it by sending a social worker to somebody's home and spending 4 or 5 hours even sitting there talking to mom, I guess looking over the home, no warrant in hand? Does that sound like the kind of Big Brotherism that anybody, even the most liberal people, are going to embrace? Because it sure doesn't to me. Anyway, our poll on X can be found at Lars Larson.

0: Larson Show on X. You can find it on our website at LarsLarson.com. But let me get back to the burned out fires. The Trump administration wants to go in and fast track logging. Salvage logging is what we call it in the Northwest, by the wildfires that have happened. The U.S. Forest Service aims to log about 5,000 acres in the Deschutes National Forest where the Akawa Butte fire happened just this summer. And the agency has given the tribes and the counties and the public 1 week to weigh in. I think that is plenty of time. Now, how is this controversial? You know why it's controversial? Because the tree huggers want to let all those burned trees, many of which include some very valuable lumber that is still in those trees and could be salvaged out. It also clears the deck so that you can go back in and replant that area. You know what? The true and blue tree huggers out there, they hate that idea. They don't want you to repopulate that area with more trees. They say logging recently burned areas is controversial. Many of Oregon's native plants and animals depend on wildfire. Well, when the fire is over, but you still got standing timber, are you going to let it stand there and dry out so the next time there's a lightning strike, the next time there's a human-caused fire, that you're going to have a giant pile of kindling in that forest that will burn again? And believe me, it has happened before, and it will happen again. And here's what the enviros say. Logging projects interrupt their natural recovery to remove dead or dying trees that the wildlife need for food and shelter. I don't know. Introduce me to the kind of animal that eats a dead, burned-up tree versus introduce me to the kinds of animals that live in the Pacific Northwest that love an open meadow. And how did the Native Americans create open meadows back in the day? They'd set fires every winter going into the rainy season, and when the fires were put out by the rain, you'd end up with a cleared-out area that would be full of grass and other edible stuff. Now, if you're going to tell me that dead or dying trees are used as food by wildlife, show me what kind of wildlife eats dead or dying, dead or burned-up trees. Now, Eric Fernandez, Wilderness Program Manager at Oregon Wild, this project may be many of the first that we see excessive logging on public lands after a fire with near zero public process. You know what, Mr. Fernandez? You're welcome on this show anytime. I'd love to ask you the question, how does it benefit the environment to let a bunch of burned up trees that are going to turn into very good kindling for the next fire? How does it make sense to leave them standing there versus clear them out, clear the slash, replant the smaller trees, let some of the undergrowth come back up, and the wildlife will have plenty to eat? But the enviros have promised they're going to fight this every step of the way. Donald Trump is promising to do something very, very sensible for the Pacific Northwest, and the powers that be, including the governors of both states and the Democrats who run the legislatures, they're going to fight him every step of the way. Glad to have you with me. Always glad to take your calls at 866-HEY-LARS. That's 866-439-5277. 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They're going to have Big Brother come and visit you because you had a baby? Tell me somebody actually likes that idea. I'll take the naysayer call in a moment. 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

0: If you don't want to talk but want to be heard, email Lars at talk@larslarson.com. He actually will read it. Now, here's Lars Larson.
1: That makes a lot of sense. A lot of nonsense.
2: Right. You're bloody well right. You know you got a right to say.
3: This is the Northwest Nonsense.
4: How much longer do we have to sit for this nonsense?
3: Pumped by River City Environmental. That great moment every day where Lars brings you the cold, hard facts without any liberal wokeness from the Daily Dead, fish wrapper, or mainstream media bias.
5: Hey, simple question. Could the folks running TriMet get smart enough for a change to avoid the disaster currently happening in New York City? I wouldn't put money on it, but let me give you the facts. The Big Apple runs America's single largest fleet of buses at nearly 6,000 transit buses. More than a decade ago, New York City announced its intention to go emissions-free by 2040. TriMet made a similar promise, but with a goal of 2050. New York bought a bunch of electric buses, only to find out they fail regularly and they only make it on the road about 60% of the time. So much so that the city of New York just announced they're buying hundreds of new natural gas-powered buses. Oh, my God! Fossil fuels! Who would have thunk of it? America has that fuel in abundance, enough to last more than 100 years. Electricity? We already know we're running short on that. TriMet, 2 years ago, bought a couple of dozen electric buses. I figure they're going to have the same experience as New York City if they aren't already. And yes, I have asked TriMet to tell me what the metrics are on their brand new battery buses. Wouldn't it be nice if TriMet, a failing agency that's been going broke for the last decade and losing ridership for 20 years, if TriMet somehow figures out the writing on the wall and buys the kind of buses that actually work? And avoid the battery bus boondoggle. Today's commentary is brought to you by River City Environmental. They've been dealing with a lot of crap for 31 years, and they're really good at it. They are the septic, plumbing, and excavation experts. 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No pills, no shots, no surgery. 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Wynn Harper writes in, Lars, my dad died in Washington County in 2012. Shortly afterwards, I called the county voting authority to report the death and remove him from the voter rolls. I was told to send a death certificate. I did not. It seems to me that all the death certificates for voting age residents of Oregon should automatically be sent to the decedent's county voting authority for the purpose of removing their name from the registration of voters. My favorite post on X today, consider this. Washington, D.C., the district of the childless. Japan has a total fertility rate, 1.15 kids per adult woman. That is near the lowest rate literally in the world. But Washington, D.C. had a total fertility rate of 1.11, even lower than Japan's. The city that writes America's family policy has a lower birth rate than a country that's become globally known for demographic collapse. Regular hotline readers know that blue states are increasingly babyless. The latest data, Vermont, number one at 1.27, Rhode Island, 1.33, New Hampshire at 1.35, Oregon at 1.36, and Massachusetts at 1.38. And now today's Daily Grill.
0: Insane.
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0: Who deserves today's Lars Grill of the Day?
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5: I want to give today's Daily Grill to Chloe Spritz. And you say, I've never heard of Chloe Spritz, Lars. Who is Chloe Spritz? Sounds like a girl's name. No, it's a man pretending to be a woman who just won first place in four more women's bicycle races, including the Portland Trophy. He now has won the first place in 16 different races in 2026 alone.

0: alone, including one where he finished 6 minutes ahead of his nearest competitor. We need to stop going along with this insanity. And my favorite post on social media so far, Jack Posobiec, points out that yesterday Caitlin Collins went on CNN. She works for the Chicken Noodle News Network, and she talked about how there would be a boycott of press coverage on Trump's UN trip. And then this morning in New York City, right there at the General Assembly, there was Caitlin Collins right in the front row covering Donald Trump. So I guess maybe that boycott on coverage didn't really last all that long. To your calls now. Let's start, first of all, with Donna in Corvallis. Hey, Donna, welcome to the Lars Larson Show in the Radio Northwest Network. What's on your mind?
1: Hi, Lars. I'm a retired nurse who did some public health nursing in California.
0: Okay.
1: And we were, our goal was to visit every unwed mother in her home when the baby was discharged.
0: Mm-hmm. Was that a good idea?
1: No. What happened was probably 75% of the time, the father was living in the home with the mother. They had a nice apartment or a home. They were probably mostly renting, but they were not married purposely, so the mother could get WIC and SNAP and all the benefits,
0: welfare and all
1: of
0: that.
1: Unwed mothers.
0: Yep.
1: Babies were fine. They had everything they needed. They many times they had, you know, all the everything that I had in my apartment, and some more than others, more than me. So,
0: I got a question for you, though, Donna.
1: Very
0: if the goal of finding kids who might be at risk of being abused, of being murdered, like with Ms. Clancy, if you found the mother or father who abused a child and could go back in time 6 months, and you had a visit by a public health nurse like you that even lasted a mm-hmm. few hours, would you have been able to predict what was going to happen in a couple of months?
1: No way.
0: That's my thought, too. I mean, nothing against your skills. My mom was a nurse, too. But
1: yeah. The father was usually at work when I would make my visits during the day. And you could not make any prediction at all. The home would be kept up. They'd have all the food and the needs for baby cribs and diapers and all this stuff. There is no way to tell if there is going to be any abuse.
0: See, and that's the problem, is that they're going to do it. It sounds mm-hmm. like a good make-work job for a lot of public health nurses or social workers, but does it actually accomplish what they're trying to accomplish, which is find the kids that are at risk?
1: I don't think so.
0: See, I don't think so either. Donna, I very much appreciate the call. Thank you very, very much. Glad to be with you on a Tuesday. Always glad to take your phone calls. Coming up in just a moment, Washington is now pushing aggressive climate mandates. But are they lining up with what the energy customers actually want? We'll get to that next, and I'll get to your phone calls and emails. 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
3: 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A presentation of Neil Company Real Estate. Some morning clouds gradually becoming sunny today with a high near 72. Tonight, partly cloudy with a low around 50. Tomorrow, partly sunny with a high near 75. Thursday, partly sunny with a high near 78.
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0: I'm Dan Lody with Your Money Now. Wall Street posted mixed results, but the Nasdaq reached a record high once again. The Dow lost 185 points, ending the day at 58,863. Nasdaq picked up 122 points. The S&P 500 was flat. West Texas crude down slightly at $95 a barrel. Marked down Double Line Capital founder and CEO Jeff Gundlach is someone who's soured on AI stocks. He's predicting a big decline for those stocks in that sector due to the concerns around the impact on society. On the Julia LaRoche podcast, he said that he's okay with owning some AI by using other equity vehicles, but that cracks are showing in artificial intelligence. The White House is looking at the possibility of putting an export ban in place for diesel fuel, according to Treasury Secretary Scott Bessent. Overall refining capacity will be an important consideration. There's also a chance that a partial ban would be put in place. Diesel price averages $6.53 today, about 40% higher than a year ago. That's Your Money Now.
1: Do you know how to tell whether a couple is dating or married? Dating couples are intentional about their relationship. Married couples usually aren't. Dating couples plan dinners, ask each other thoughtful questions, stay up late talking, and show appreciation to each other in creative ways. No matter how busy life gets, they prioritize each other. They organize their daily activities around that one objective: breathing life into their relationship. But after marriage, all of that intentionality slowly goes out the window. The daily grind takes over and the couple gets pulled in different directions. Their careers demand more and more commitment. Their children require more and more energy. And somewhere in the middle of all that busyness, the marriage drifts. The relationship stays intact, but the couple's pursuit for each other shifts into a pursuit for other things. 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I'm Jim Daly.
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4: Fox News, I'm John Saucier. In his speech to the United Nations General Assembly today, President Trump urged Iran to make a deal or face annihilation. Speaking with reporters afterwards, he reiterates there are two choices.
5: In one case, it's obliteration, and the other alternative is potential greatness. It could be a great country.
4: The president says he met with Iranian leaders today. Former Vice President Kamala Harris campaigning with Michigan Democratic Senate nominee Abdul Al-Sayed at a maternal health care roundtable in Detroit. The former VP claims Al-Sayed's opponent, Republican nominee Mike Rogers, will not protect health care for Americans.
6: Donald Trump cut Medicaid funding by $1 trillion. Mm-hmm. These are the facts. Mike Rogers supported that cut through that big bad bill.
4: There's a very closely watched Senate race there in Michigan. It could determine which party ultimately controls the Senate. 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
9: Hi, welcome back to the Lars Larson Show. 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

0: 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Todd, welcome back.
1: Always nice to chat with you as well.
0: You know, the other day I saw you do a post on social media, and I follow Todd on a regular basis, and it was a very important one because he pointed out that when it comes to Puget Sound Energy, they created a presentation that said, this is what state government and local government is asking us to do, and this is what our customers say we care about, and the two aren't even close, are they?
1: No, and in fact, Puget Sound Energy is going through something that is a little bit unique to them, but basically all utilities have to do, which is plan for the future. How are they going to have enough electricity? How are they going to, you know, keep costs low? And there are a lot of state laws now that apply to them about how to do that. And what they pointed out is that the state basically wants them to do lots of distributed solar, which is very expensive, and large industrial scale batteries to store that solar when it's not available. But what customers want are lower costs and reliability and some access to clean power, which, of course, we have lots of in Washington State, primarily in the form of hydropower. But those two things are very different, and so I thought this slide pointing out what politicians are forcing utilities to do and what customers actually want being so different, I thought it was very striking.
0: Well, and in fact, when you talk about distributed solar, would you mind defining that? Is it what I think it is, which means solar panels on the roofs of houses that gather a relatively small amount of power, maybe enough for that house or part of that house's demand, and then they ship that into the grid? That's distributed solar?
1: That's exactly right. And, you know, I have solar panels, and there are days like today where it's nice and sunny where I will probably produce more than I use. But I can tell you in, you know, next month and all the way through the winter, that is not going to be the case. So then I am reliant on the grid. Solar panels are very expensive, especially on roofs in the Pacific Northwest. But that's what government wants. And another reason is that because it is so hard to build power lines, even if we could produce electricity, cheaply from wind and solar in eastern Washington or Wyoming or Montana, getting it to Seattle, where the demand is very difficult. So we've kind of boxed ourselves into a corner where the only option, if we want to follow the state goals and the state mandates, is to do things that are very expensive and then to have to build batteries to back those expensive things up.
0: Yeah, and the funny thing is that, Todd, I've noticed that an awful lot of people, they seem to think that solar is just, you put a panel out there, maybe the size of a cardboard box, and it's going to gather all the power you want. I used to have a house that had some solar panels on it because I finally found a system that would actually pencil out and made sense economically without the subsidies. And it would produce 6 kW. You say, well, what is that? Well, I know enough about electricity to know in a 10-hour day, that's 60 kilowatt hours. Because it's the number of kW times the number of hours. So 6 kW an hour times a good 10-hour summertime day, that's 60 kW. You say, well, that's a lot. You know, no, I think the typical battery, I don't own a battery car, don't plan to, but typical battery in a small electric car is 60 to 80 kilowatts. So you say, so all those panels, all they would do is fill up one car's battery, maybe all the way, on a sunny summer day. Yeah. And in January, they aren't going to do that at all. And they're not going to do anything for the needs of your house, especially if you've gone all electric like the folks in Olympia want us to do.
1: Well, exactly. And what's interesting is occasionally I get people who say, Todd, you don't understand. Solar panels actually pay off for a variety of reasons. The very high cost of transmission and other things like that mean that it's better to have solar, you know, on rooftops than it is to generate electricity elsewhere and ship it. And it's like, okay, there's some merit to that. But the evidence that that's not really true is that utilities are not choosing that on their own, right? Utilities, if that was the cheapest cost, they would be doing more of that, but they're not. And the only reason that they end up doing it is, one, because taxpayers are paying to do that, and second, because utilities are being forced to do that, which means that by their own calculations, this is not a good way to do this. So I think that's, you know, when push comes to shove, people can throw around numbers, but when you actually look at the decisions that people make, you get a pretty good indication of what works and what doesn't.
0: Well, and then there's this, because I thought in your post you were putting out something important. Utility customers are saying, we want reliability, we want low cost. and Olympia is

0: telling the utilities, we want distributed solar and we want battery backup. And the customers are not asking for either one of those. So at what point do we say as consumers, it's our choice as consumers what we want to buy? And if we've chosen that we want reliable and the power doesn't go off and inexpensive, then that's what the utility company should supply, even if the politicians in Olympia say otherwise. Is there a chance to get the utilities companies to have to listen to their customers instead of listening to people like Bob Ferguson?
1: Well, I think the question is whether the politicians will listen to the customers. And you are singing my song here, because I think the reason the politicians get away with forcing utilities to do things their own customers don't want, and in many cases the utilities don't want either, is because utility customers don't know, don't understand their bills, don't understand their costs. And when something goes wrong, they call their utility and scream at their utility. And the utility is just trying to satisfy what the politicians are doing. I think the more information that we can give customers about showing real-time prices for electricity, giving them more control over how they use electricity, then they'll start to learn. In the same way that everybody knows the things that impact a gallon of gas, they'll begin to know what impacts a kilowatt hour, and then they can see, oh, I understand. It's the politicians who are driving up the costs, not the utility. And until that happens, I think politicians are going to continue to demagogue.
0: And by the way, Todd, I want to make sure, you had said a moment ago there are panels that will pencil out. I don't think any of it pencils out without subsidy, because if somebody can show me a system and you say, well, how much is the system? This much. How long will it last? 25 years, and then you'll have to replace it. Okay, how many, even optimistically, how many kilowatt hours can we expect to generate over that 25 years, and how much will that cost in both the capital cost of the system and any maintenance that have to be done on it? I guarantee you it comes out way higher than the cost of just buying. Yeah, go ahead.
1: I agree. If I said that, I misspoke. What I meant to say was some claim that. I agree with you. I think that when push comes to shove, they're very expensive and they don't pencil out, certainly in the Pacific Northwest.
0: Now, if people want to do it for the same reason that folks bought Priuses for so many years, if you want to do it because you want to brag to your friends, look, I'm saving the planet. Look at all those panels up on my roof. If that's your purpose of putting them up there for bragging points, then go for it. It's the same thing that motivates somebody to put a Ferrari in the driveway, and I don't have one of those either. That's Todd Myers from the Washington Policy Center. I'll get to your phone calls and emails in a moment, and should a lying deputy get his badge back? That's next on the Lars Larson Show.
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21: 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I started the day by talking about the plans of the Trump administration to salvage log in a lot of the burned-out forest areas of Oregon. Now, I would include Washington in that as well, because I think that's the goal as well. Well, KJ wrote in, Lars, my wife and I were in the Detroit Lake area this past weekend and noticed a significant number of standing dead trees. We were talking about why they hadn't been harvested yet and felt it was a waste of and a safety hazard. You know what, KJ? It's both. After listening to your show today, it all makes sense now. The Tillamook Forest Center has a great film about the large historical fires in the area. That was in the 30s, about 100 years ago. In one segment, they interviewed a woman who helped replant the forest as a young student with her classmates. Our current leaders could learn a lesson from the past. The beautiful Tillamook

0: forest is proof that active harvesting and replanting actually works. Keep up the good work. Thank you for the email. Let's go to Boyd, who's a naysayer, though. Hey, Boyd, welcome to the program. What do you and I disagree about that makes you a naysayer?
1: There's a couple things, Mr. Larson, and again, this is my second time calling. Last time was about 15 years ago.
0: Thank
1: or
0: you.
1: Something.
0: Don't make it so long the next time.
1: I will not, sir, but I listen to you all the time. And
0: thank you.
1: The one thing that I agree with you on is that the taking down of all the trees, because you say it's going to be kindling for the next forest fire that comes on, the next lightning storm.
0: Yep.
1: That's not true, because evergreen trees have probably a 2-inch thick bark, so it basically gives them food. And hopefully you Googled this with during the break, but they don't die. It's just the ones that are sickly that are already,
0: But maybe I wasn't precise enough. When you have a fire go through and it burns the trees on the outside, burns their limbs off, okay, they are now denuded and they are standing dead trees and they have been burned. They still have salvageable lumber inside of them, but they are standing and dead. And all they're going to do over
1: they're
0: the next
1: not
0: year.
1: Dead.
0: What do you mean they're not dead?
1: They are not dead because they have that outside layer of the bark that protects the insides. The limbs and all the leaves and the branches are gone, but they all come back. I just drove through, Dead Man's Path.
0: Hold on. Boyd, I've gone through a lot of Northwest forests where they're standing and dead, and there's no green on them at all. And next year, when we drive through again, they're still standing and dead, no green on them. You're telling me those trees are alive, but they're somehow doing photosynthesis without anything green on them, without any way to bring in that sunlight and make use of it, and yet they're still alive. I mean, it may be true technically that somewhere inside that tree are some, maybe a sucker that's going to grow out of it, but the standing dead timber is standing dead timber, right?
1: But again, sir, I agree with that point, but they are still alive. I go elk hunting every year in Natchez National Forest, up Little Natchez. They just had a fire through there. All those trees, they had a major fire that went through there 3 years ago. They're all coming back now.
0: If they're coming back, then those are not dead trees. I agree with you. But when I talk to people who know this subject better than I do, Dr. Bob Zybak has been a forest scientist for several decades. And he would tell you all that standing dead timber is dead wood. Now, and again, you may be technically right that somewhere within the mass of that tree, there is some group of cells that is still growing. But the tree, for the most part, is dead. And it is becoming dry kindling wood for the next fire. And if you don't believe me, talk to some of the forest the wildland firefighters who tell you one of their biggest concerns is a lightning strike into an area where they've had a fire 2 or 3 years ago is a lightning strike into a giant pile of dead, dry wood that acts like kindling, and it'll be an even bigger fire next time.
1: That's right. And every time we go hunting, the only trees we can cut down up there are the standing trees. I understand that. But let me ask you one other question. This is probably
0: Go ahead.
1: I've been wondering for the last 15 years.
0: Ask away. Ask away.
1: Okay, for at least 8 years.
0: Okay, whatever.
1: I'm not a Democrat. I'm probably a Republican.
0: Okay, but you got to get to your point. What's the point you're trying to make? I'll accept you are who you are.
1: My point is this. Why is everybody kowtowing down to President Trump? I respect the position, not the man. This man has cost me $1,200 in the last week just in fuel prices, and I'm not saying just him, but everything. We're in something that we shouldn't be in. I'm asking you as a legitimate...
0: Okay, I'll tell you what, if you're asking about Iran and why we're in Iran, our problem with diesel is a lot bigger than Iran, because we put ourselves in this position where we don't have any new refinery capability in this country. But let me ask you this. If the reason Trump went after Iran was to make sure they don't get nuclear weapons, was an acceptable solution, go ahead. Let them have nuclear weapons. Was that acceptable? And if not, how would you stop?

0: them from doing it?
1: Well, for one, I don't believe. I think they might have had the dust like they were saying they were trying to get one. But I don't think they had one. And I think once we went in there with that midnight hammer, the first thing, the B-52s, I think we took care of all that to put them back years and years.
0: You haven't read about Pickaxe Mountain by any chance, Boyd?
1: Yes, yeah. Is that what I'm talking about?
0: Maybe Pickaxe is the new location where they believe that they have moved a lot of this stuff. So I'll go back to my original question. Can we agree the Iranians have been pursuing nuclear weapons?
1: Absolutely.
0: And they have been doing that for decades, haven't they?
1: Absolutely.
0: And if they are not stopped from doing it, they will keep going till they get it. And once they have one of those weapons in hand, or two or three, they're going to say to the rest of the world, touch us, and we will light up London. We will light up France.
1: Absolutely. Well,
0: okay, so is it an acceptable solution to say, let them have it? And if not, if you're going to stop them, how would you go about doing it if not the way Trump is doing it right now?
1: You know how I do it? In all honesty, Mr. Longstreet,
0: say it quick.
1: What I would do, I would drop a nuke right on his butt.
0: A nuke right on Tehran? Okay. Kill a lot of innocent people along with the real bad guys. But Boyd, good naysayer. Back in a moment. You got the Lars Larson Show and the Radio Northwest Network.
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12: The world must unite against Iran. I'm Lisa Lacera, Fox News. That was President Trump's message to world leaders during his address to the UN General Assembly.
13: President Trump says he has a big decision to make between making a deal with Iran, allowing the country to rebuild.
14: Or do I annihilate the Islamic Republic and do it quickly, never giving them a chance to kill and destroy people and countries again.
13: The president at the UN General Assembly predicted a deal with Iran could be possible after the upcoming midterm elections. President Trump says all nations should isolate Iran economically as part of a pressure campaign.
12: Fox's Jared Halpern at the White House. The president said this afternoon that two White House envoys met with Iranian leaders for about 3 hours today in an effort to negotiate an end to the conflict. On the sidelines of the UN, the president signed an agreement with Denmark and Greenland aimed at strengthening Arctic and North

0: That's here, and we are ready to rock. Matt, today we're going to talk about, are we talking about the kids, are we talking to the kids, or are we talking to the parents about their kids?
1: All three at the same time.
0: Perfect.
1: Somehow I need you to figure that out.
0: Okay. Well, we will let the listeners be the judge at the end, but I do think that this one will be interesting. It's we're looking at the some of the things that parents may or may not get right or wrong.
1: Okay.
0: While trying to teach their kids about money.
1: It's a tough one.
0: Yeah.
1: This
0: feels like a little bit like an indictment. So this will be good times here.
1: Yep.
0: But,
1: And it's really hard because everyone's in a different season, right? Like right now I've got a 3.5-year-old and a 6-month-old. And so you've got kids that are headed off to college.
0: I have a freshman in college, and I got a high schooler that's about to get her driver's license, and I got a 6th grader. So
1: yeah.
0: Different stages of the game.
1: You get to lean a little bit more on prior experience here, and I get to go on what my theories are.
0: Yeah, so I can go on mistakes, and you can go on the mistakes you plan to make. Perfect.
1: There we go. I like it.
0: Awesome. Well, and here's the fun thing. I mean, a lot of our listeners, let me tell you where the idea for the show came from.
1: Yeah.
0: So one of the things that has sort of been on my heart lately is I get a lot of parents that are saying, hey, could you help me talk to my kids? You know, could you talk to my kids about this stuff? And sometimes the answer is yes. But what happens is there's just only so many hours in the day. And, you know, the word gets out. We're like, well, then maybe what we need to do is also talk to parents about how parents can talk to their kids, and then talk to the kids about maybe here's the questions you should ask your parents. And it creates a little bit more of a learning environment. So this is something that I plan to start producing more content on YouTube about, just so that it's easy to access for people. But today's kind of a fun primer show for this to really, I'm not going to say set the table, but to set the tone certainly about where some of these ideas come from. So, and a lot of you parents out there, the question is, you know, how do I teach my kids to be good stewards? Which is a secret code for how do I teach myself to do this?
1: Yeah.
0: And that's kind of what we're approaching today.
1: There we go.
0: Yeah. So, Matt, if I were to get you started, you got these really youngsters here.
1: Mm-hmm.
0: Do you think that your oldest son has started to look at the concept of money?
1: Oh, all the time.
0: Figuring it out?
1: Yeah, he for sure is.
0: Okay, talk to me about that a little bit. Like, what do you notice?
1: Well, so we'll give him like quarters and stuff here and there, and a few loose dollar bills once in a while. And we tell him, hey, put it in this jar. And so he always just goes and puts it in the jar. And once in a while, you know, we'll say something like, hey, you know, is there anything you want to buy? And because he's been to the store with us enough times, he understands buying things. We let him, like, tap the card when we go grocery shopping.
0: Oh, great. Train him early. Okay.
1: Yep. So he understands buying things. And I'll ask him, hey, you know, if you could buy something right now, what would it be? And he's at the age where his response is always the same, which is ice cream. So mm-hmm. Once in a while we go to Sherm's. There's like 30 different flavors of ice cream, and I help him like, okay, it's $1.25.
0: At least 60 of them, right?
1: Right. And so I'll be like, okay, that's 5 quarters. And he can count pretty good. He can count to like 20.
0: Okay.
1: And so he's
0: ahead of his dad at the same age.
1: Right.
0: So we're clear.
1: By far. Yeah. So he, you know, we'll help him count the quarters out and he'll pay for his ice cream. So,
0: okay.
1: He's getting a slight understanding of what it means to make a purchase.
0: I like it. And also a neat tool because he's learning to count and he's, you know, you'll be able to start explaining to him concepts of fractions and things like that.
1: Yeah.
0: You know, quarters, dollars, that kind of thing.
1: Yeah.
0: So,
1: and then,
0: some,
1: like we were at the wildlife safari this last weekend for one of his friends or family members' birthday parties. And we were at the little machine where you can buy the fish food, you know, to feed the fish.
0: Mm-hmm.
1: And he's like, Dad, I want to feed the fish. I'm like, hey, we don't have any quarters on us. We don't have any money with us to buy the fish food. And so teaching like, hey, you got to have money with you in order to be able to do things.
0: Yeah, it has
1: sometimes
0: to be present for the exchange to take place.
1: Yep. And then the often unfavorable one, you're at the store and you see a

0: really cool toy. And it's like, no, we're not buying that today. Right? Like, you got to also teach them that just because you want something doesn't mean you get it.
1: Yeah. But what if I can't afford it? That's another one.
0: Yeah. Yeah.
1: So I'm curious, what are some of the things that you as a parent are hoping to teach? You know, what are things that you're like, this is stuff that I really believe are important? You know, you're a financial guy. So,
0: right.
1: So what do you think are things that kids should actually know and learn about money?
0: I'm hoping that he gets a reasonable understanding of the balance between saving and spending, because you're forced to spend, right? Like, you have to spend money. You got to buy things. That's how the world works.
1: Mm-hmm.
0: But it is really, really a fine balance. And a lot of people have, you know, an issue where they just never get to the saving portion of things.
1: Yeah. I think that's the other is the concept of what it that you're trading value.
0: Mm-hmm.
1: You know, it's harder to teach kids this, but I think it's important that we all understand money is a placeholder.
0: Yeah.
1: You know, you've exchanged some form of value, whether it was your time or you sold a resource, whatever it is, but you have exchanged value, and that money was the placeholder.
0: Mm-hmm.
1: Right? I mean, isn't it interesting that money really represents a contractual obligation? Like, it's this value substitute? Because does the paper dollar really have much utility? No, but it represents utility, and we're willing to exchange it and using that as the mechanism of exchange.
0: Mm-hmm.
1: But this, by the way, is the same thing. When you hear people that are like, well, I want to hoard gold or something for the end of the world, it's the suggestion that the paper dollars become useless because what they represent is sort of dislocated, right? The dollars no longer represent the underlying contract, and so they become very low utility because it's just a piece of paper at that point. Where gold has historically been something that people say, oh, okay, well, that's scarce and it's tangible and it's real, so I can use that as a agreed upon exchange medium.
0: Yeah.
1: And it's portable. That's the other thing, right? I don't need to carry around a lot of gold for it to represent a lot of value, purchasing power. So it's small and portable. Of course, then you have to find ways to secure it and so forth. And that's the birth of the banking industry. But that's not the subject of today's show.
0: Yeah.
1: So I like it.
0: What about you? You know, you've had kids that you've been raising for a long time now.
1: Yeah, you know.
0: What have you really focused on trying to show them over the years?
1: Some of the things have expanded. You know, a lot of it is recognizing the value of dollars, how you attain and how you maintain dollars. So that same understanding. Then there are some of them that are more, I guess their attitudes around money, things like trying to get away from the idea that money itself is a status symbol, right? It's just a utility, and it should be used well, and it should be stewarded well. So trying to get that separation between the money buying status, also the difference between assets and liabilities, you know, buying something that has value versus just frittering money away.
0: How do you
1: away.
0: Teach that when they're young? That'd be a hard one.
1: It really is a hard one to teach. I think the more important thing that we've tried to do is model the example. You know, live within your means so that you have the mechanisms and the savings to do some things. And the other is, don't hide it from your kids as much. It was really fascinating. I saw my parents' behaviors, but we never talked about money a lot when I was growing up. So I was very interested in it, in that I wanted to be able to maintain the lifestyle that my parents showed me.
0: Mm-hmm.
1: You know, went off to school and had no money and realized it took something, right? You know, and so then it became the study of, well, how do I operate within the system? And funny enough, there were a lot of things that what my parents did was they set me up well, in that they helped pay for my education so that I didn't start with a bunch of debt.
0: Yeah.
1: Beyond that, it was kind of up to me to make good decisions, but they modeled good decisions. We just didn't talk about them a lot. So the gap was I had to then go learn about money, and it just turned out that it became a career path, and it forced me to really study it a lot more.
0: So do you like explain like balances, like or talk about like the actual dollars amounts or anything with kids, or is it not to that level? Like how do you navigate that?
1: Yeah, I don't talk about the dollar balances a lot because I don't want to skew or throw them off.
0: Mm-hmm.
1: But

0: do talk about concepts of, well, this is what it takes to afford something. Sometimes we do talk a little bit about dollar balances when you say things like, oh, you want to go to a concert and a ticket costs this much. You said, well, if you were working at a minimum wage job, it would be this many hours. You'd have to work for 2 days to get that ticket. And then they'll say, well, do you have to work that long? I said, well, no, but I've worked for a long time so that my time is more valuable. And there are ways, that's why we get educated, is so that your time, you can trade it for more utility. So we talk about those concepts.
1: Right. So it's not really a spreadsheet type deal.
0: No, it's not. But the ideas are important, is to communicate how money works, understanding, again, assets and liabilities, the difference between like debt. That's a biggie. You know, mm-hmm. like we don't buy things with money that we don't have. And then especially for my two older daughters now, at, 15 and 18, I can have conversations about what is collateral in mm-hmm. a lending scenario and why it makes sense. And I can kind of outline those things. And they're old enough that they understand some of those things now.
1: Nice.
0: Things I never was trained on. I had to figure all
1: of
0: that stuff out.
1: So it's kind of more of a black box for you?
0: It was very gray, dark gray. Yeah.
1: Okay.
0: So, yeah. But it's interesting, just the value systems of money are a big thing that I'm trying to pass on right now.
1: I feel like kids, in order to kind of learn these lessons, kids are super hands-on, right, especially when they're young.
0: Yeah.
1: And so there's this big debate on, should you pay your kids to do chores?
0: The acquisition. You know what I'd love to do? Why don't we do this? Let's grab a break.
1: Okay.
0: Because this is a really natural spot. I think a lot of parents have the same question is, how does the kid acquire money?
1: Yeah.
0: And then what, right? So let's talk about that, but let's do it right after this. So stick around. I'm Dave Littlejohn.
1: And Matt Dixon.
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0: source. So there you go. Matt, we've talked a little bit about the idea that with kids, you know, I don't know, I think I'm speaking for both of us when I say it's important that we're trying to pass on a value system. But the question now is, how do you do it? And the real mechanical question is, well, how do kids acquire money?
1: Yep.
0: And this one's interesting because I think some people should be probably just going like, go get a job, right? Okay. From where and from whom?
1: Yeah.
0: Is one of the, there's a couple of questions. But also, should parents pay their kids for things?
1: Mm-hmm.
0: What do you think?
1: Yeah. Is that a question? Because I do have an answer.
0: It is a question, yes.
1: Yeah. I think that a lot of the routine stuff, like if you give them a set of chores, make your bed, take out the garbage, whatever those things are, I think that should just be an expectation, right? Because, mm-hmm. like, I don't get paid to clean my house as an adult, right? Like, I don't get paid to mow my lawn. I do all of these things because it's just part of living. And I think that we should not have kids living in fantasy land where it's like, well, every time you do anything that's remotely considered work, you get paid for it.
0: Mm-hmm.
1: Mm-hmm. I think give them a set of chores, and then if they want to earn money, you can have things that are above and beyond the list of expectations, and then you give them an avenue. You can give them an avenue to make some money. But more than that, I think one of the biggest mistakes that people are making is they don't ever get around to saving for their kids, right? And you look at, like, okay, if your kid's 2 years old and you start saving for them now and do something early on, that is a really powerful way to, like, help them get a head start.
0: Let me ask a clarifying question here.
1: Yeah.
0: 'Cause we may table this for a second and come back to it. But are you talking about teaching the kids to save, or are you talking about parents saving on behalf of their
1: mentioning
0: kids?
1: Mentioning both, yeah. The first part was, yeah, let them have chores. Let them, you know, do the things that they're expected to do. And if they want to make extra money, let them earn extra money. But I'm saying, as the parent, I think you also have a little bit of responsibility in this thing too. Because how do kids get money? They either have to earn it, right? Or you can help give them money at some point because you did a good job as a parent saving for them, right? So you can go start a savings account for your kid, and at some point you can be like, all right, well, you turned 18 or you turned 21. Here's some funds to either help with college or help you start a business. But I do think that that part's important too, and it's something to just note.
0: Yeah, it's fascinating here. I know that, you know, we get a mixed bag of opinions from listeners,
1: mm-hmm.
0: right? Some people are like, no, I don't need to save for my kids. It's ridiculous.
1: Yeah.
0: Sometimes that's born out of the idea that I don't have enough to save for them anyway. Other times it's just, no, they need to figure out how to stand on their own.
1: Yeah.
0: But let's unpack this for a second. I mean,
1: sure.
0: First, what are the things to they get paid for versus what they don't? Let me throw an idea out there.
1: Do it.
0: There are things that I think are sort of just the cost of membership, right? The corporate family things, which includes picking up after oneself and making it so that the home is livable for everybody. And those are the chores of, like, taking out the trash and picking up after yourself. Those are the expectations.
1: Yeah.
0: Like, this is just the price of admission. And so this is not an allowance kind of scenario. And there's real debate about allowance. I'm not one that says allowance is a bad thing because it can teach money management.
1: Mm-hmm.
0: So, you know, having an allowance is not inherently wrong, but I think that it's important that kids do begin to learn the value of money and the relationship between work and money.
1: Yeah.
0: Which is why there's stuff that's expected and you don't get paid for that. Again, that's the price of
1: admission. Here's a controversial one. What about grades? Do you pay for grades? That's one that a lot of people are on the fence with.
0: Yeah, I was never a pay for grades person. I mean, okay. I didn't receive that. To me, grades were also, and I think this is kind of culturally interesting, it was an expectation, and my view, now you're a teacher, so I think you're going to have, or at least, you know, you've had a teacher history. I'm married to a teacher,
1: mm-hmm.
0: which puts me in a tragically interesting spot because I can get it wrong both ways now. but I'm of the opinion that if somebody is willing to put in the effort at high school, they can get A's. That for the most part, most everybody could access that if they're willing to do the work and put in the effort.
1: Mm-hmm.
0: There are some kids that are going to have that level of effort is going to be higher than others.

0: But it doesn't seem to me like the bar is set such that you couldn't get there, but that a lot of kids, it's an apathy issue that prevents them from getting better grades. Hmm. I'm trying to exclude, there are legitimate scenarios where there's like learning disability environments. I'm not trying to be insensitive to that.
1: Yeah.
0: But I'm saying generically speaking, I think programmatically most kids could put in the work for grades, which is why I don't like the idea that, well, I have to pay you to put in the work to do the job of being a student that the taxpayer is already funding you for.
1: Interesting. Yeah. See, I grew up on the flip side of it where it was paid grades. Like,
0: fascinating.
1: Yeah. Yeah. I grew up on the opposite end where, and it was explained to me as, okay, right now your job is school. That's what you're going and spending 6, 7, 8 hours a day doing is school. So that's your job. And if you do your job well, you'll get paid. If you don't do your job well, then you don't get paid. And so it was a paid system where it's like, well, if you're going to have to put this many hours into school.
0: It's funny. Mine was get the grades or you can't participate in the things that you want to do as an extracurricular activity.
1: Interesting.
0: So if you wanted to play sports, the grades were an expectation.
1: Yeah.
0: Because it's like, well, if you can't do your job well, why do you get to do the fun stuff too?
1: Yeah. And a lot of parents, they're the opposite. It's like, well, no, you're going to do a sport. Like, it's not an option. Like, you have got to pick two sports. It wasn't that way.
0: Well, I didn't have the internet to distract me. Like, just to give everybody, I'm aging myself here, but I grew up in a rural area in Oregon where we had two channels to choose from.
1: You didn't have a bunch of video games.
0: They were public broadcast. Yeah. And sometimes we could get a fuzzy version of a third channel if the weather conditions were just right. But yeah, there was not that kind of distraction.
1: We live in a different world
0: now. And I didn't live in a neighborhood. It was a farm environment. And so, like, the sports were the outlet.
1: Right.
0: And spent a lot of time practicing sports, a lot of time just
1: maybe that's why we've really seen a decline in athletics, in my opinion at least.
0: Could be.
1: Like, back then, what did you have as a kid? You didn't have a whole lot to do. Sports were the thing. That was the organized
0: sports
1: thing.
0: And time with friends, and the friends were far away. It wasn't like a neighborhood where I could just go next door and horse around. So
1: yeah, now most kids have access to the internet. They can get on Snapchat and have their social moments, and they can go play their video games for 12 hours a day or whatever they want to do.
0: Well, see, my position as a parent would be that if you, as my kid in the house that are using the internet and the phones that are all provided by me, can't achieve the grades, then I'm going to have to remove the distractions from you so that you can focus on those grades.
1: Mm-hmm.
0: And then if you can't do it then, it's like, this is sort of the minimum competency level to me is where the grades are. It's like, you're capable of this, and so that's the expectation.
1: Yeah.
0: And I have to credit to my kids. They've really risen to the occasion and done fantastic. And it helps to have a teacher for a mother. And I don't think we drive our children hard. It was just an expectation that was understood. And they all sort of natively gravitated to it and said, great, let's do that. They don't like to, they'd rather, stare at their phone screen and look at Instagram than do their homework. But my job as a parent is to help teach them boundaries and parameters so that they're capable of functioning as human beings in our society.
1: Yeah.
0: So that's where that comes from. That which is why we don't pay for grades, but we pay for a lot of other things. You know, we don't have radical list of chores.
1: Mm-hmm.
0: I'm going to out myself here. We have yard service.
1: Mm-hmm.
0: Growing up, I was the yard service. I did a lot of lawn mowing growing up. But my parents actually did pay me for mowing the lawn, even though it was a requirement.
1: Okay.
0: So that was an interesting one. Here's mandatory work, but you get paid for it. Since we have a yard service, my kids don't have that as a mandatory component. So I don't have a problem saying, well, the grades are a requirement. You know, we've taken other things off your plate, so you have the bandwidth to get the grades.
1: Hmm. Yeah. Okay. Here, I got an interesting one for you. If you were to perform this experiment, how would you do it? So let's rewind the clocks of time a little bit to where your kids are younger and you give them their first $100 or they earn it. Now, let's just say they earn it. So they earn $100. How would you kind of help your kid walk through that first $100?

0: $1 that they earned, would you make any requirements on what they do with it? Like, whether it's giving or saving or investing or spending, like, would you put any guardrails on it? Or how would you kind of help them walk through the process? Because they don't know, right? Like, it's just money in their lap, and they're trying to figure this whole thing out.
1: Yeah. Is it what I did or what I should have done?
0: Well, how about you do a compare and contrast for
1: me? Well, let me tell you what I did first.
0: Okay.
1: Which was not much, right? I mean, I would talk about, like, oh, that's cool, right?
0: Mm-hmm.
1: And, you know, what do you think? And they would want to run off to the dollar store or something. And
0: okay.
1: I would say, well, it'll be gone. And if you wanted something bigger, that's not going to be a possibility then. So are you sure that's what you want to do? And I would kind of use the Socratic method, which is a fancy way of saying it. I'd ask them questions and see if they could arrive at their own answer. Okay. In hindsight, I think they would have benefited from a little bit of structure and incentive. And I think I could have taught them some things that and it's not like it's too late. Then they're still figuring the lessons out. But I think it would have been more straightforward rather than me trying to create a
0: vacuum. So you wouldn't
1: vacuum.
0: Sugarcoat it at all. You'd be like, all right,
1: well,
0: here's the deal.
1: It's a little – I'll tell you what I would do different. But first, I will make us take our next.
0: Okay.
1: All right. So the music's playing. You want to know what I do. But I'm going to challenge you, Matthew. Maybe we do this first.
0: You're not going to flip it around, are you?
1: I'm going to say, what would you do? And then, because you got Littles, and
0: yep.
1: I'll talk about me. Stick around. I'm Dave Littlejohn.
0: And Matt Dixon.
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2: I'm Dan Loney with Your Money Now. Royal Caribbean is close to a deal to take a $3 billion equity stake in the Sandals Resort franchise. That deal would value Sandals at around $6 billion. It's still in the discussion phase, but it would give Royal Caribbean a greater level of land-based vacations. The anti-fraud task force led by Vice President J.D. Vance will remove hundreds of thousands of Affordable Care Act enrollees because those people don't meet eligibility requirements or they don't exist at all. According to the Wall Street Journal, we will see 760,000 or so individual accounts be purged with a cost savings of around $2.2 billion in taxpayer funds. Some of the enrollments include people who don't even know that they are enrolled. Wall Street posted mixed results, but the Nasdaq reached a record high once again. The Dow Industrial Average lost 185 points, ending the day at 51,863. The Nasdaq picked up 122 points, and the S&P 500 was flat. And that is Your Money Now.
3: $5,000. That's the average amount of money people in the U.S. are now spending on gas in a year. $5,000. 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
7: Fox News, I'm Tom Rigotti. President Trump delivering his speech before the United Nations General Assembly today and reiterating his threat to Iran. Fox Business Network's Edward Lawrence reports.
8: The president says he's open to a deal, but is contemplating total annihilation for the Iranian leaders. Now, the chokehold on the Strait of Hormuz pushed up oil prices, which increased gas prices.
7: Iran's president addresses the General Assembly tomorrow. A Republican senator is calling for a congressional probe of President Trump's oldest son. Fox's Lisa Brady has details.
9: In a letter to the Senate Judiciary Committee, Utah Senator John Curtis says Donald Trump Jr. should be investigated over his business dealings and subpoenaed after a Russian oligarch paid for some of his wedding celebrations earlier this year. The bride, Bettina Trump, has called Umar Kremlev a dear friend.
7: The president did not attend the wedding. 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
1: Matt Dixon.
0: Asking Matt the tough questions today.
1: Oh boy.
0: As a parent raising young ones, and you asked me, hey, what are the potential, I guess it was, what are the lessons that, or the ways that, it was an experiment, right? Like, how, what do I wish I would have taught my kids about money, and how would you have treated the first $100 as a learning opportunity? And my answer was, I think I would have changed some things because I didn't do a whole lot other than ask them some questions about it. But you, what would you do if your kids ended up with $100? And let's say it was a birthday gift. They didn't even have to go.
1: Oh, it's a birthday? They
0: didn't
1: earn it?
0: Birthday gift, and $100 shows up in their lap. Now what?
1: Okay, this is going to be the unpopular opinion of the day. It was gifted to you. It's your money. I'm going to let you do what you want with it.
0: Okay.
1: Yeah.
0: So
1: that's, I know that sounds crazy, but it's like, well, it was gifted to you, and it's like, I would probably let you learn some hard lessons, right? Like, if you go out and you just spend it all and it's all gone, you kind of need to feel that a little bit, I think.
0: Yeah.
1: I can think back to, like, even at the youngest age, I can think back to, like, what did I do with my own money?
0: Mm-hmm.
1: From the earliest moments, I was always trying to save, right?
0: This is hilarious because I, too, was a natural saver.
1: Oh,
0: not
1: yeah.
0: sure what created that instinct in me, but it was fairly innate.
1: I
0: and
1: think
0: so,
1: you're either born with it or you're not. I know I've, that sounds crazy, but like,
0: it doesn't sound crazy to me because I know the people that are like, they're really good at spending. They don't, and it doesn't occur to them that, well, I'm just going to spend it. I'll find more later.
1: And I'm
0: like, what if there's not more later? Yeah. You know?
1: Well, there's people that have this desire and need for instant gratification, and then there's people who, like, want to be able to, like, do cool things when they want to do it, right? And so, like, I would save up money, and I'd always – I remember when I was a kid, when I would get to the $100 mark, I'd be like, oh, I'm rich, right? Like, I got a $20 bill. Holy smokes. Like, I'm really rolling in it. And if I had $100 in that tin can – I had, like, a little tin can that was for playing cards.
0: Mm.
1: If it ever hit $100, I was – you know, I'm shopping in the back of my mind. What do I really want? What do I want to use this for? Oh, there's this video game that's coming out at the end of next month. How much is it? It's going to be $45, but if I wait 6 months, I can probably get the used copy for $20, and that saves me an extra $25. Well, what could I do with that $25? And it was a game. It was always a game from the earliest of ages.
0: Sure.
1: And
0: sure.
1: So I think I would just give the kid the money and then use it as an experiment to see what are you, like, naturally kind of pre – like, what are you kind of, like, dispositioned for? Are you naturally a saver? Okay, I don't have to really worry about it too much. I just need to build your knowledge base. Or are you naturally just negligent with money, and now I know how to, like, train you from that moment on?
0: Yeah, I'm over here smiling because – your natural inclination, and now you've got boys and you're going to go through this, and I have all daughters, and I did all of the things wrong because my daughters would save money and I wanted to encourage that, and so I would, but then there would be times where we'd be out and dad is just such a softy. He's like, dad, can we get the ice cream? And it's like, yeah, we get the ice cream. You know, it's like the worst. I do tell my kids now, I don't want to give you that impression, but you know, there's just dads and daughters. I mean, I think there's this genetic thing where
1: you got to give them the world.
0: Well, you're just trying to take care of them and protect them and love them. And so the lessons are softer, right? You know, like there's just delivered different than like rub some dirt on it. So it's fascinating how that played out. Now, I think my daughters have done okay. One of the things that I really appreciate about them is there is a natural generosity. And
1: that's
0: I think
1: good.
0: That was important. You know, they've grown up without – I don't know that they have the same scarcity concept.
1: Mm-hmm.
0: But scarcity is not always healthy, right? I believe that money moves through our lives. And so hoarding it doesn't really produce great outcomes. I think putting it to work, investing it, growing it so that it's working, those are the ways that everybody gets to benefit from the money.
1: Yeah.
0: And if I remember this analogy one time. It's the idea that if you try, money's like water flowing out of a faucet. If you keep your finger

0: fingers in a fist and you put it under there, your hands will get wet, but you won't capture any of the water. You have to open them up and cup your hands, and that's when the water can flow and be held. Hmm. And so there needs to be this a little bit more of a generosity to it. I'll tell you the area that I probably failed at.
1: Okay.
0: And this is a stewardship one on the giving side of things.
1: Hmm.
0: Now, my kids are not ungenerous in that when they're out with their friends or something, I've been really, I'm actually very okay with this. You know, they'll be on a sports trip or a music trip or something like that, and they discover that, you know, one of their friends is just a little bit short when they're out getting the meal or something like that, and they just kind of kick a little over and make it work out for them.
1: Yeah.
0: And that kind of warms my heart that they have that level of generosity. But I would like to see some intentional giving. You know, in our household, it's the concept of tithing. I realize that that is a faith-based concept. Not everybody's going to align with that that's listening to this program. But in my household, that's a thing.
1: Mm-hmm.
0: And so, you know, the reasons for it are many. But the tithe concept is a form of obedience. It is also a recognition that by contributing back into the kingdom, everything works better. Mm-hmm. And it's really fascinating because the lessons I've been taught time and again is that giving doesn't actually reduce what you have, strangely enough. Mm-hmm. But if you design your lifestyle, that should not be something that is a hardship to tithe.
1: Yeah.
0: And it, for whatever reason, and I mean the reason really, there's lots of scriptural reasons for it, but it comes back to you anyway. In mm-hmm. other forms. It's not necessarily directly financial, but there's this saying, especially amongst Christians, you can't outgive God. And it's the one thing in the Bible that it says you can test on.
1: Yeah.
0: And so it's a bold statement. I realize that. It's one that I have been not, you know, we don't evangelize hard from the microphone. That's
1: right.
0: Not the purpose is, because if you don't align with that, I'm not here to hammer you for it. Right.
1: But you're
0: not
1: just saying,
0: but
1: in
0: I am
1: situation,
0: saying
1: yeah.
0: in my situation and I think that the lens of stewardship works regardless of your faith,
1: mm-hmm.
0: right? I 10% generosity in general makes things work better in people's lives because it kind of forces you to – you immediately start to budget a little bit. And so that filters through everything that you're doing.
1: Interesting. Okay. That's a good one. What about – can you ever think of something where – like another instance where you maybe like even accidentally taught your kids like a money lesson where you weren't really like trying to do it. But it just naturally kind of came up.
0: So I can.
1: Yeah.
0: Let me give you a couple of funny examples. Traveling where something has gone awry.
1: Oh, okay.
0: And so this is a savings lesson, right? And so we've had things happen where, baggage has been lost. Like we've mm-hmm. been traveling before. We actually had left and then we got on a cruise ship and our bags weren't with us.
1: Did you ever get them back?
0: We did, with some stuff missing. That's a whole different story.
1: Oh boy.
0: Yeah. Yeah.
1: Fun.
0: But, we ended up one figuring out that you can kind of make do, which was great lesson in and of itself.
1: You don't have to travel super heavy.
0: Right.
1: Yeah.
0: But the other is, we just kind of went some places and bought what we needed.
1: Mm.
0: And the fact that we could do it without it being a hardship was because, you know, we did not do something that we couldn't afford. We didn't borrow the money to go on a trip or something like that. The financial preparedness was great. And we actually had that conversation with our kids and said, this is not ideal. And, you know, we did have some travel insurance and other things that we were going to have to deal with. But the benefit of being good stewards is we have the ability to do this, and it's not going to ruin our trip. It's not going to mean that we can't mm-hmm. do other things. You know, it's an inconvenience, but this is exactly what you save for and why you have sort of emergencies and contingencies is this reason. So they really got to see that in action.
1: Yeah, that's good.
0: How about you?
1: Well, I don't think I was doing it on purpose, but like I can remember back when Micah was younger, like 2 years old, he'd often ask, like, why are you leaving? Like, where are you going? And I'd be like, well, I'm going to work. And it was always a why, you know, and they're trying sure. to figure it out. And it's like, well, I'm going to work because I'm making money that helps pay for the house, pay for food,

0: all of these things. Mm-hmm. And I'd explain it to him. And I've explained that to him a ton of times.
1: Sure.
0: And now he actually gets it. He's like, oh, you're going to go do something that helps the family out. And it's clicking. And so a lot of people, I don't think, go into the details of that mm-hmm. with their kids. And it's just like, well, I gotta go do this. And then it can confuse kids. But if you start teaching, like, what money really means, like, from the earliest ages, you might not even be doing it on purpose. But when you're explaining things, I think that's a big one. Talk to kids about why you're doing what you're doing. Uh-huh. And then it'll naturally start to click. You don't have to be preachy, but you're just explaining it. Yeah. And it's like, oh, I understand.
1: So I have something that I think I wish I would have been taught as a kid that I had to figure out as an adult. It's something I've taught on this program before. It's an important concept to understand.
0: What
1: I want to share it with you, but I see by the clock that I should take our last break.
0: Again.
1: The last time.
0: You promise.
1: You know, let's take this break. We'll come back, right? And then we'll carry it out for the home stretch. And I'm going to share with you. So stick around. I'm Dave Littletoe.
0: And Matt Dixon.
1: Yeah, sure. Well, on News Radio 92.9 FM at 1240. Thank you.
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1: Welcome back to the home stretch of the True Well Show. Dave Littlejohn with
0: Matt Dixon.
1: Okay, Matt.
0: Yep.
1: I promised our listeners in a very vague way that I would share one of the lessons that I wish I would have learned younger.
0: Mm-hmm.
1: A lesson that I have been teaching my children, but okay. Also a lesson I have really kind of beaten the drum on this program over the years.
0: Mm-hmm.
1: It is the difference between, and I think why do I, for our kids, this is really important because the way brain development happens, and I'm no expert in this, right? But certain concepts are easier to understand as we get older. But one of the first concepts is a math concept. I want $100 and I can earn $10 an hour doing work for dad.
0: Yep.
1: I need to work for 10 hours and I get $100. Okay?
0: Yeah.
1: It's pretty straightforward. And we don't burden our kids early on with the idea of taxes and other stuff other than Halloween candy and the dad tax. We all get that one.
0: Yeah.
1: But the idea is that's just arithmetic. What we don't teach is what would make that $10 an hour be higher.

0: What could make it be worth more than $10 an hour?
1: Yeah, it's a pretty big gap in what kids are taught.
0: I also think there's an education gap culturally, because there's a group of people out there that will say something like, we'll raise the minimum wage, or just, raise the minimum wage like it's going to fix it.
1: Yeah.
0: I mean, that's probably the biggest misnomer. So we can just make every job be a living wage.
1: And I think the other big mistake is people just assume that the system's broken and so just give up.
0: What do you mean by that?
1: It's against me and I don't really have any chance because taxes and this, that, and the other. And they'll use a million different reasons. Oh, stuff's expensive. Homes are expensive. Jobs don't pay enough. Da, da, da, da. And then they just roll over and accept whatever it is that they're doing. And they say it's good enough.
0: Okay. Yeah. So, yeah, I can see some folks that just say, well, it's too hard to figure out or because I'm frustrated with my circumstances, I'm not going to discuss the causation. I'm just going to sort of complain about it and throw it at the doorstep of the system and say it's the system's fault.
1: Right. Yep.
0: And I think that we need to do a better job of teaching around. No, the system produces very naturally what it produces, right? I've used the fast food labor concept is, look, you got to get real here that if a robot can take your job and you cost too much, then the robot will get your job because it will work for cheaper. So that's number one, is that if a company can spend less money to get the same product, they will. And so if they can get it from something besides a human, they will. And, in the age of AI and robots, you got to think about that a little bit.
1: Yep.
0: The work is only as valuable as the marketplace will pay for it. It's not what you say the wage is. You cannot fix a wage. The market determines the price. Right? It just does. Now, if you're a super great chef, people want what you cook, you can demand more. But if you're just flipping a burger and anybody can do that, there's not a significant skill gap. A very low threshold for training gets you into that job. So anybody can replace you, then you're not going to get paid a premium for that job. Teaching our kids that valuable skills and work ethic to actually perform those skills creates a higher wage potential if you're going to trade your time. And if you really want to get better about trading the time and increasing the value of the money, then we talk about the concepts of scarcity, which is do the jobs that are really hard or really rare that people will pay for. And then the other is leverage. The idea that you can control bigger blocks of money with smaller blocks of money can amplify the outcome. It works both ways, by the way. You can lose money with leverage the same way you can gain it. But that's the financial understanding that I think we often miss when teaching our kids.
1: If you had to distill the show or these bigger concepts down into like real actionable items for our listeners when it comes to, teaching kids or grandkids, what would be some of the really big things that you'd want to drive home? Like as kind of big takeaways.
0: Yeah. Connect consequences to actions. I think it's good that kids need to have a understanding of how money is acquired, and then they need to be allowed to make some mistakes, and then they need to learn from them. And you need to help them learn, teach and explain, and then help them to correct it so that they recognize the difference between a mistake that they caused or something that just happens.
1: Yeah.
0: So I think those are really big ones, is tying the cause and effect together for kids so that they start to link those is a huge benefit.
1: Yeah.
0: Because a lot of this other stuff you really can learn, but it's hard to unlearn a bad ethic. And it's hard, like you said, when people get into a mindset that they're a victim and it had nothing to do with their decisions. It just has everything to do with the system. And so therefore, what's the point?
1: Yeah.
0: Those are two really bad outcomes financially that are hard to course correct from.
1: Yeah.
0: And so early on, those would be those things. The way you treat money reflects your values. And so demonstrate your values intentionally with your kids.
1: I think that's the biggest one, because kids are constantly watching, right?
0: Yeah, yeah.
1: And that's how they learn. They watch, they mimic. And, if you're always fighting about money or something, then what does money become to them? Oh, it's this thing that causes
0: friction.
1: Yeah. And it's like, well, then maybe when I get married, I won't talk about

0: about money, and that's not healthy. And so
1: right.
0: model it and set the example that you want them to follow, because often they will.
1: Yeah, I think so. And the other one, as for anybody teaching, I think, is try to link the cause and effect in a way that makes sense to the person. Mm-hmm. Sometimes they'll struggle to compute that parents have more kids know parents have more resources than they do, and so parents can access things that they don't. But it's hard to see you have a behavior that's bad and then turn around and tell them to not do it.
0: That is that's a big one, right? Like, oh, we don't have any money, and then you go blow it, a bunch of money on something silly. It's like, I don't get it. You said right. we don't have money, and now they're just sitting there confused.
1: Yeah. So you can really exactly you can throw mixed signals, and what that yeah. does is it makes it very difficult to learn something.
0: Yeah.
1: So pay attention to your behavior and how you speak. The verdict is out on, you know, do you talk about specific numbers or do you talk about concepts?
0: I would err on the side of, yeah, just give them the numbers, because it's like I heard someone recently talk about like building this generational wealth, but the kids are completely tuned out of like what's actually going on behind the scenes. And I'm like, you're not teaching them what you're actually doing to get it. Right. You're going to die. And then they're going to be like, whoa, where did all this come from? And they're never going to connect the dots.
1: Yeah,
0: and
1: maybe or
0: maybe they will. Yeah. I'm like, I don't know. I think numbers are OK.
1: I think numbers are OK in that.
0: I don't think you have to show all your cards.
1: Yeah. That's a good way to put it. I don't think you need to show all the cards, but I think it's OK that they see some of them so that money yeah. develops
0: like,
1: in context.
0: Let them see the mortgage payment. Right? Like, I'm okay with that. Let them see what interest looks like. Principal versus interest.
1: Mm-hmm.
0: Here's what taxes are like. Like, let them touch it. Let them understand it, because they're not going to teach it to the kids there in school.
1: Yeah, well, and here's the other thing. If you don't teach it to them, then they're going to figure it out
0: the hard way.
1: The old-fashioned way, which is by making decisions, many of them bad, and then having to recover from them.
0: Yeah, exactly.
1: So, anyway, as we run out of time today, here's what I'm going to encourage you to do. If you haven't done this already, I would go find our YouTube channel and subscribe to it. I know that's a shameless plug, but if you're interested in teaching your kids, we're going to start putting more content out there built around that idea. So don't be shy about it, right? And if you're just like, well, I want to learn it myself, great. Then you'll learn it in a way that you could then turn around and teach it to kids. So it works either way. All right, well, that's the music, so we got to wrap here. Matt, how do they reach us if they want financial help?
0: Yeah, why don't you give us a call at 541-375-0898 or email us at info@littlejohnfs.com.
1: All right, well, until next time, thanks for tuning in. I'm Dave Littlejohn.
0: And Matt Dixon.
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3: The ball is in Iran's court. I'm Lisa Lacera, Fox News. That's essentially the message from President Trump after he said two White House envoys met with Iranian leaders for 3 hours today on the sidelines of the UN General Assembly.
4: In one case, it's obliteration. And the other alternative is potential greatness. It could be a great country.
3: This morning, during his address to the UN, the president threatened to annihilate Iran if a deal isn't reached. Another focus of the president's speech, artificial intelligence.
5: President Trump told world leaders the U.S. rejects any attempt to construct a globalist scheme to control artificial intelligence.
4: These are the same people that are now saying that AI is going to kill us all, that robots are going to attack us, and that everything is going to be a total disaster. Same group of people.
5: The president has dismissed concerns from tech industry leaders who warn of a needed slowdown of AI development and government regulation. AI is expected to be among the major topics discussed between President Trump and Chinese President Xi Jinping at a state visit later this week.
3: Fox's Jared Halpern at the White House. Former Vice President Kamala Harris in Michigan this afternoon in support of Senate candidate Abdul Al-Sayed.
6: Harris back in campaign mode, arriving at a black-led Detroit midwife center for a roundtable discussion about black maternal health. The sub-agenda was politics and generating support for Michigan's Democratic Senate nominee, Abdul Al-Sayed, who did poorly with black voters in his surprise primary victory.
7: Because on this subject, I know he will be a champion. And I have a right to say that.